0: as soon as this game starts to open up and Ecuador's having to send numbers forward. Loads of room for those players to take on and just pick out players at will right now for Ivory Coast to try to see this game out.
1: Plata knocks it back. Caicedo. Time on the scoreboard, both against Ecuador at the moment. Ordonez has the crowd beckoning him to go forward. They know there's not much left in this. On the outside. He played it over to Angulo. Now into the box area. Laid off. Tapped in. Two players went down as that ball went out. No harm, no foul. Referee indicated corner ball. This might be it after this corner's taken.
0: Oh, Fofana saying that has to be time. Ecuador won't be in any hurry to get this ball in. Taking their time, making sure. It looks to be the last opportunity. The ability to give themselves the best chance possible.
1: Caicedo's taken the last few of these. This could be it. Caicedo. Headed up, straight up by Rodriguez. Will he get another or not? Nope. The referee has said that's it. I thought he was listening to something, though, in the end. And now he's given the signal that it's officially over. So, Ivory Coast comes away with a win on Ahmad's goal. It is Pien Mielstein, Mikel John Obi, Carly Lloyd, and Juan Pablo Angel standing by to take things over as we get ready for another game as well.
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8: Well, I thought Ivory Coast deserved it. They're now in the World Cup, right? You mentioned just now that they haven't been in for 12 years. That the rust is off.
7: Right.
8: They look good. They had energy. They played the entire 90 minutes.

0: dig the ball out, and Victor Lindelof is able to do so. And eventually cleared away. There was a late challenge, and the foul is eventually called by the lead official, Yao Perez. And it's Jan Valeri, who is a little overzealous heading into the challenge.
1: That's a strong challenge. There can't be much complaint. Goodmanson gets to the ball first, and Valeri's already committed to the challenge and ends up just catching that left leg.
0: That's Gabriel Goodmanson of Leeds, the 26-year-old originally from Malmo. And he's still not to his feet yet. Tremendous atmosphere here at Estadio Monterrey that has been building over the past several days. Tunisian and Sweden fans traveling in droves to watch their teams participate in Mexico, a city that hosted several games in 1986. And this spectacular new stadium built just a little over a decade ago. As Alexander Isak will put the pressure on. Good sliding effort from Omar Retief, the 24-year-old. Brought down by Elias Skiri of Eintracht Frankfurt in the Bundesliga. And a chance to get numbers forward here for Tunisia. Good awkward here for Lindelof. Tries to clear it out and gets a little bit of help from Ayari. And now some room for Sweden to stretch their legs. Here's Arsenal's Victor Gyökeres for the first time. Gyökeres. Looking for an avenue to pull the trigger in. Can't find the frame, and the crowd in unison rising to their feet as the Arsenal man and reigning Premier League champion gets his first side on goal.
1: That's a good play in transition, and Tunisia maybe felt that there should have been a foul there for a high kick, but in transition, Gyökeres does so well. Just attacks the space, he's patient, gets his head up, he's looking for a window to try to find a pass. In the end, just cuts across on his right foot. Typical task there in the end with three defenders in front of him, but you love the endeavor and the encouragement from Gyökeres to attack that space and find a shot early on.
0: And here comes Tunisia again, and over the past few minutes or so, it feels like both sides certainly trying to test their luck in the attacking third. We had a feeling that coming into this game, both teams would be desperate for 3 points, knowing that if they were going to advance, they would need to win this game in particular. There's Benjamin Nigrin.

0: he sat directing traffic. And Lindelof. Antalata's Isak Hien. It's been a few times that Sweden have not been able to connect a rather simple pass up this right-hand side. And while there are obviously the big money names on this Sweden roster, Gyökeres, Alexander Isak, and Sean Ayari, some of the role players still playing at a very high level across Europe, particularly in the Bundesliga as well as Serie A. And some words being exchanged between Benjamin Nygren and Hannibal.
1: It's not often you see the two number 10s dueling and having a little bit of a fisticuffs here. It's just a little afters there from Nygren that gets Hannibal frustrated. But Hannibal, he's got to keep his head and not lose his cool. Listen, although they're 2-0 down and they haven't had a ton of chances in the final third, one goal from Tunisia opens this game right back up. So can they find that one moment of brilliance? Elias Saad, he's looked like the most likely, some individual quality to create a chance.
0: Hannibal almost had a foot to it. Saad took it off of his, and Tunisia showing their teeth just a little bit. And that was a bit of a hospital ball from Hannibal, and now him and Jan Valeri exchanging words. Here's the long throw-in from Tunisia. Came in relatively flat. We'll have a second chance at it. Valeri. And Hannibal. Looks at a dangerous cross. It's an excellent ball and a great goal. And it's the youngster Omar Nekic who pulls Tunisia right back into this game.
1: It's on cue. We just talked about Hannibal. Can you keep your head and provide that moment of quality for your side? And as this long throw gets recycled, keep an eye on number 4. Can they do just enough to stay onside? And when that ball gets delivered in, and what a ball it is, Hannibal finally beats the first man and puts the ball into a dangerous area. Now it's just a little glancing header. There's enough power on the ball that all Rekic has to do, it's just redirected. See, the keeper's gone and cheated to the near post, and just any kind of redirection gets him flat-footed. And we talked about one goal gets your side right back into this game, and hopefully that gives the crowd some encouragement and Tunisia to go on there and find a second.
0: It's a first international goal for Omar Nekic, only earning his 7th cap tonight. And Tunisia, having been on their heels for the majority of this game so far, right back into the game and have swung the momentum pendulum back in their favor. And coming up, the Visa halftime show on FS1. Pete and the gang will discuss what we've seen so far in the first 45 minutes. And I have a feeling that the conversation, as well as the highlight package, has gotten a lot different.
1: The timing of that goal is special as well. 43rd minute. It felt like so much control in this first half from Sweden. The dominant side, the better chances being created, the freedom to go and express themselves.
0: Gyökeres.
1: Oh, Isak's going to be frustrated on that play.
0: Twice. He's got palms up in the air asking why didn't his service come in.
1: It should have came to him twice. Nygren, instead of playing that ball to Gyökeres, he could have picked out Isak. And then if Gyökeres picks his head up, as soon as that ball gets played into the channel for him, it's a one-touch ball across the 18, or excuse me, just across the penalty area, and you're going to gamble and bet that Isak's going to beat his man to that.
0: So Gabriel Gudmundsson comes all the way over from the other side of the field, and we've got a flag up on the near side. And Gudmundsson stepped over the line.
1: It's funny because he did the same thing on the opposite side. Did he get called for that one this time?
0: It's a one-strike rule.
1: Yeah. So now Tunisia, they don't want halftime to come. They want to try to use this momentum to go and find a second one. So they've got a couple more minutes of stoppage time in this first half.
0: Four minutes at the minimum added on here at Estadio Monterrey. And what looked like a dominant Swedish first half has now been painted a totally different color with a shade of Tunisian red. Hannibal with the assist. Omar Rekik in his seventh cap, earning his first international goal. And I have to be careful here for the Tunisians. Obviously a lot of momentum and confidence after that goal. And all that hard work would be for naught if they were to give up the third goal right before the halftime whistle. Really high line here for the Tunisians on this set piece for Sweden. Plenty of room to dump this in. Too close to the keeper. And Shamak able to handle it.
1: Good to him.
0: And he wants to go quickly for Elias Saar. But Gudmundsson has it lined up. Hannibal. The vision of Einstein, and here comes Tunisia again. Valeri still numbers forward, and now Tunisia knocking on the door of an equalizer. Scooped over the top, Lindelof is able to track it. And that's a poor header from the skipper, Elias Skiri. And a man of his quality expected to be much better in that situation.
1: Quality, experience, all of the above. Where the captain's arm, man for your side, never checked his shoulder to see if he had pressure.
0: Did get bailed out though, as Sweden get possession right back. Great little up back through, but he has it covered. And it's amazing how one goal can just completely change the mood. Lavushi getting a stern talking to from the referee. And the fourth official, Juan Calderon of Costa Rica, trying to settle down the manager for the side that's trying to get back into this game before the halftime whistle. Skiri. Hannibal. That's Barbosa shooting down just on the edge of the penalty area. And looking to get back into position. Isak got a touch to it. Benhamina needed to be sure there, as Isak would have been in. And that's going to do it for the first half, and entertaining to say the least. Sweden dominant and certainly looked the part in the opening 35 minutes or so. Yasin Ayari with one of the goals of the tournament so far. And then it was a second from Alexander Isak, but not before Tunisia could get back into the game thanks to a first international goal from Omar Rekik. Pina the Gang will break it down back in the studio.
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4: Welcome into iHeartRadio's coverage of the 2026 FIFA World Cup. Anderson Hurst, Pete Fewing, Steve Zakuani with you today. We're in our last game of a quadruple header here on a Sunday evening at day five of the World Cup. Sweden's up 2-1 at halftime over Tunisia. You got Ayari in the seventh minute on a goalkeeping mistake, kind of pouncing on that one. Alexander Isak with a great individual effort in the 30th minute. But then Rekic with a great glancing header at the near post. Coach always talking about that near post run. It kind of gets Tunisia back in the game in the 43rd minute. Let's get to the first half recap. 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Coach, what are your thoughts on that first half?
5: Well, I thought the first half was great for Sweden up until they gave up the goal, right? It's a terrific start. You could feel the 2-0. You think, okay, this is over. We're in cruise control. It's what we talked about before the game, Stevie, of Sweden. Sweden wanted to get that 2-0 lead, right? Get one, get two,
4: right,
5: and then continue on. But you give up a goal right before the half. The U.S. in preparation for the World Cup against Senegal, same thing. They're up 2-0. They give away a ball.
4: Yes.
5: A little casual on the 50-yard line against Senegal, and Amari's got it in the back of the net. 8 seconds later, you just want to close out the half. That's a very valuable learning lesson. Good ball played in, very good header, but could you get a little tighter? And actually, there was a size difference, right? And so if you're tighter, with the size difference, it caroms off your head and goes over. So disappointed. Sweden's going to walk in a little bit, not dejected, but a little, you know, concerned, whereas their opponent is going to walk into this game going, okay, here we go.
6: Yeah, I think Sweden have needlessly made this complicated more than it should be. They were extremely dominant. They were playing well. We're not playing down to competition at all. I would say both Sweden goals from Tunisia were bad goals to give up.
4: Okay.
6: If you got a question of goalkeeper there a little bit. But then, you know, goals change games. And Tunisia scoring at that point, right before halftime, now I think both locker rooms, the entire halftime speeches are now different dynamic. For Sweden, it's about, hey, we need to go out there and really find ourselves again and get another goal and put this game out of reach. And for Tunisia, is how long can we keep it 2-1? Because we've shown we can score. We just got to try and nick one more and maybe we get a point out of this.
4: Yeah, it seems like Sweden, with all the dominance, they've been a little open at the back, coach. They've left opportunities for a Tunisia team that hasn't shown a lot of intent to attack on that side.
5: Yeah, and if you look at the three goals, Tunisia's goal was the best of the
4: right.
5: three. Right? And the goalkeeper, when you said that, Stevie, the poor goalkeeper.
4: Yeah.
5: Does he make a change at halftime? Because the first one, he kind of came off his line, was hesitant, knocked the ball down. They get a shot, it gets blocked, comes back out, and he's frozen.
4: Yeah.
5: And goes through his hands, a tough... If I'm that kid's mother, I feel terrible for my son. You know what I mean? I feel bad for his mom having to watch, because he's a good goalkeeper, right? But then the second one, he just didn't get his hands on it enough, and he could have parried that away. Just still that momentary lapse at the exact wrong moment. So, but Tunisia's goal was very good, and so you're right. Tunisia says, "Hey," and if you bring as a coach, you say you don't throw the goalkeeper under the bus, but you say, look, our goal was better than theirs. You can just leave it at that. Everybody else knows what that means. So let's go out and tie this thing back up.
4: Yeah, it's one of those, Steve, where I don't know. For me, conceding at the end of the game is the worst feeling because that, you know, changes the result instantly. But conceding at the end of the first half is probably a close number two for me because you're close to kind of just cruising to the first half, 2-0, going into the going into the halftime break, and you feel like you have it basically won at that point. But now it's all of a sudden a game.
6: Yeah, Sweden goes in at 2-0. They start thinking about, you know, at the 65th minute, which subs can we make? Who can we keep fresh for the next game? You start thinking, this changes it because, one, Tunisia now is going to be extremely confident.
4: Yes.
6: And as you said, they did get chances too. This wasn't exactly completely one-sided. Sweden were more dominant and they were better too.
4: Yes.
6: But when you scored, you've got the momentum now. You get in at halftime, you regroup. And for Sweden, they're going to come out second half and they're going to try to find that next goal, the killer goal, the cushion goal. And for Tunisia, it's going to be a case of, can we keep it tight for as long as we can? And then as long as it's 2-1, we have a chance from a set piece, from a counter-attack, from getting in behind to level this game and actually leave here with a result.
5: This is going to test the resolve of each team.
4: Yeah.
5: What are you made of, right? Can you rise up and tie it up? Can you rise up and hold them off?
4: Yeah, I'm interested to see what three-time national champion head coach Pete Fewing has to say, what his message would be to each locker room at the halftime. We'll get our keys to the second half. Coming up next, you're listening to the FIFA World Cup on iHeartRadio.
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5: Potter thought that his side were in full control, but then that set-piece goal scored by Omar Ekik certainly changed the tone of what was going to be probably a rather positive halftime talk. Sweden scored the first two. Tunisia getting back into the game. And oddly enough, Tunisia actually did have 51% of the possession during the first half, although Sweden at times were baiting them into that as the second half officially underway. Here in Monterrey, Mexico, again, if there is a winner of this game, they will go atop Group F at the end of the first match day in this particular group. Japan and Netherlands playing to a fantastic 2-2 draw earlier today in Dallas. And right now it would be Sweden garnering all 3 points. And Mo, let's start with Tunisia getting themselves back into the game, at times threatening, but for the most part looked rather stagnant and out of place. But now you've got your goal, you've got your confidence in scoring just your second goal in the past two World Cups.
6: Well, you heard Mikel talking at halftime. Why'd you wait so long? But now that you did get that goal, start this game, start this second half on that with that same kind of momentum, playing positive, taking some risk when you get into the final third, being more daring, winning more duels higher up the pitch, taking players on 1v1, because after that goal in the 43rd minute, we just saw a whole shift in the approach from Tunisia. Now, I'm not saying you throw complete caution to the wind early on, but you know you can play this game and you have enough pieces, especially in the attacking phase, to go and cause some problems against this Swedish back line.
5: And for Graham Potter in Sweden?
6: For Graham Potter in Sweden, he'll be looking at that saying, we had so much control, and maybe that was almost to a fault because they could have scored a third goal. They played with a lot of composure and they were a little bit relaxed because there was so little pressure on the ball. So he'll be telling his team, listen, you conceded that goal before half, you saw it out after that, go and get the third goal. Go and get the third goal and put this game back in our terms and put us in a position to get 3 points.
5: And Tunisia yet again picking up right where they left off at the end of the first half with possession, Sweden them, allowing them to do so and trying to utilize the two-striker system that Graham Potter has implemented just for the second time since he took over back in October. Goodmanson taken down. And it will be a free kick for Sweden. And of course, the only reason Graham Potter wasn't able to use this particular system in his first several games was because of an injury-marred season for Alexander Isak, who's one of the two goal scorers for Sweden tonight. As Jan Valeri has gone into a couple of challenges already tonight in rather aggressive fashion, and he's certainly going to be on the list of referee Alan Perez as somebody who might be worthy of a yellow card for persistent infringement. Says play on. And is telegraphing that pass, allows Sweden to break it up for a moment. And here come the Tunisians again. Hannibal. Shots for a handball from Ronnie Kadira, the

0: but that goal for Esker is the first time since 1966 that Sweden has had two players with a goal and an assist in the same match.
1: And you were wondering if they could combine. You were wondering if Sweden could play with both strikers.
0: Listen, when you were convinced, huh?
1: Yeah, when you, I just feel like when you have, if you're quality, like the two of them are, you find ways. And when you have the appetite that they had to produce for their country, they missed the last World Cup, Sweden, so they have a point to prove in this competition. And they know how important getting 3 points against this opponent is. The next two that they'll play are Japan and Netherlands, which will be tougher games. So the urgency is there for these strikers to get on the score sheet first and foremost, but also, I'm sorry, to get 3 points first and foremost, but then to also find a way to get on the score sheet.
0: Jokeres, Isak to his left, trying to hold his run. Alexander Isak already with a goal tonight, cutting in on that right foot. It's Isak, but he's blocked before it can get to Shama.
1: I'd love a shot of Graham Potter right now to see his reaction, because he's got to be smiling ear to ear. Not only are his strikers getting chances, they're consistently looking for one another. The key is going to be the timing of the pass. This time, Jokeres gets it right.
0: Isak here. Lagerbielka into the path of Lucas Bergvall. Hits it on the first time. Jokeres might be able to get there, and despite the acrobatic effort, trickles out of play for a goal kick.
1: Love to see that. Straight into the game, Lucas Bergvall getting involved in the attack. Just once again, those channels are there to be ran, and does a good job. I love that he picks his head up. Instead of taking a touch, he's trying to play that first time ball in. Just slightly overcooked it. As Jokeres is looking to get his second of the night. But the intention is spot on. Bergvall being lively.
0: And that's going to do it for the proverbial third quarter here in Monterrey. And Sweden restore their two-goal lead thanks to a massive mistake from the skipper of Tunisia, Elias Skiri, who dribbled right into trouble. Alexander Isak touches it along for Viktor Jokeres, and it is 3-1 to Sweden. We'll step aside for a few moments.
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0: Gyökeres was pressing, but he was the only one doing so for Sweden. And Tunisia able to switch the point of attack. At some point, you're going to have to get out of second gear if you're Tunisia. As Hannibal trying to link up with Ali Abdi. Hartshin, he's been a busy boy on that right wing. Going to be thrown back to Tunisia. And Hannibal is just bungled over by Lucas Bergvall.
1: Well, we've seen some late goals already this tournament. So if Tunisia can find one in the next 5 minutes, it really makes that last 10 minutes bell something to watch out for. We saw them get that late goal in the first half, but that third one that they conceded is taking a little bit of steam out of their sail, but still quite a bit to play for. Some fresh legs on the pitch now.
0: And some better football as well as Tunisia with their tails up and threatening. He hasn't taken off of his foot. And now Gyökeres tasked with holding things up for Sweden. Arsenal man linking up with the new Liverpool signing. And here comes Sweden once more. Elliot Stroud on his horse. His delivery is denied, but it will be a corner for Sweden. That's how quickly Sweden can go from back to front.
1: It's a good little duel there. Mohamed Mahmoud tracking back. Elliot Stroud felt like he had the better of him. Turn of pace. Good recovery run in the end, puts it out for a corner kick. But that was really good hold of play once again for Gyökeres. That's a part of his game that's grown, and you saw it start to really mature over the course of the season for Arsenal.
0: And once again, Gal Perez, the referee, addressing some of the three-corner routine physicality.
1: It's just like, look how many bodies around the goalkeeper.
0: Good-looking delivery, doubled by Tunisia. Straight up into the night sky from Elliot Stroud. Looked like it came off the hand of Isak, and indeed it did. And just a reminder, folks, that we are going to have 8 third-place finishers from different groups across the tournament that are going to find their way into the round of 32. And given the amount of teams that are in this competition now, stretching it to 48, goal differential is going to be a paramount importance. So even if Tunisia don't win the game, potentially making a second goal might just be something that they can hang their hat on moving into the second game of Group F. I feel like anywhere between 3 and 4 points is at the bare minimum going to put you in contention to qualify for the round of 32, and then it's going to come down to some of the tiebreakers. Wahid Shamakh had a rather eventful first half, but really hasn't been tested or able to do anything about the third goal for Sweden in this second half. Helped along by Braga's Gustav Lagerbielke, and now Hannibal trying to switch it. Left it short for Elliot Stroud. Brought down by Ashuri. Offside on Ashuri. Flag stays down for the moment. Now stood up into the penalty area and eventually will be offside.
1: Just watch Ashuri just drift into an offside position just beyond he and the center back for Sweden. Right now it's a little bit too easy defensively from a Swedish standpoint. Most of the possession is in front of them. All they have to do is just move their lines, communicate. We haven't seen Tunisia offer the threat in behind to force them to be a little bit more honest defensively.
0: Gyökeres is stripped of possession. Hey, what's Sweden?
1: But how hard does that guy work? I mean, the amount of what you would call maybe even 50-50 balls that he just chases and gives his team a chance. And then Jokrić always finds a way to just get his body in position. And if you're a center back, you got to worry about his physicality. You got to worry about the work rate of himself and Isak. You got to worry about Bergvall now coming into the frame and him getting on the ball, trying to be a creative spark.
0: And then touches like that for Alexander Isak. Trying to pull one into the path of Berhashin.
1: I'm curious how long the two of them stay on the pitch. Isak and Jokrić for Sweden. Been a couple times where I've seen Isak kind of just, you know, drop to his knees a little bit, or not to his knees, but hands on his knees a little bit. Both of them are doing it actually right now, trying to catch their breath.
0: Graham Potter was brought in October to steady the ship of the Swedish Football Federation, and he has done just that, getting them to the World Cup and on a precipice of an opening win. With Tunisia looking for a second and to close the gap. Hannibal. And even if the run was being made, it's just too close to Norfelt.
1: That final pass has been lacking from, I was going to say Hannibal, but for Tunisia in general. When it's a straight ball like that, the weight of the pass, the timing of the run has to be spot on. In that scenario, neither of them were accurate enough to give Tunisia a chance.
0: There's Anthony Longo waiting to see if his number is going to be called for the final 10 minutes or so. A frightening sight if you're a Tunisian defender having to deal with Jokrić and Isak all night. And then Anthony Longo is a substitute.
1: Talk about pace, just pace to burn in Anthony Longo. But I'm surprised at 3-1. Graham Potter elected to keep both strikers on the pitch.
0: And you can see the captain, Victor Lindelof, just motioning to his teammates to slow things down. We're in control. We're up two goals. There is no need to be in a hurry. And that's the veteran presence that he's bringing to a Sweden side that obviously doesn't sport a ton of World Cup experience, given their last foray in this competition was 2018. Here, Tunisia, at some point, you got to start to stretch yourself a bit to go and win the ball. And Lindelof will go all the way back for Norfolk. And tomorrow on Fox, it's Group G and H action with one of the top teams in the world, Spain, playing Cape Verde. Lamine Yamal is healthy, followed by Jeremy Doku and Belgium taking on the Egyptian king, Mohamed Salah, and the Pharaohs. That's on tomorrow on Fox. Coverage starts at 11 a.m. Eastern and 8 a.m. Pacific time. Bergvall gets it right back.
1: Sharp right there. Fresh legs from Bergvall coming in and giving Sweden that little bit of quality that they need. Here we are in the 83rd minute, so you know there's going to be some tired legs, some tired minds as well. We get set to see a couple more subs for Tunisia as well as one for Sweden.
0: And these are going to be the final two substitutions of the night for Sabri Lamouchi. And it's going to be the 30-year-old striker, in addition to the youngster Ismail Garbi, 22-year-old who's with Augsburg in Germany on loan from Braga. And another substitute for Grant Potter as well. As Jesper Karlsson comes off. And Matthias Funberg entering the fray in the 84th minute. Isak brings it down, falls through, and Sweden have their fourth. And it's Funberg with his first touch of the night, but the offside flag is up.
1: I mean, Matthias Svanberg, he can't believe his luck. Graham Potter would have looked like an absolute genius on the pitch for less than a minute. Would have been his first touch.
0: And it was Svanberg starting in that offside position.
1: You can see with the lines very clearly.
0: And the referee is holding play here. And it's that advanced semi-automatic offside technology that we're using. But the question would be, Mo, if Isak got a touch to that, then it resets whether or not Svanberg was onside, and he would be onside if the goal would count.
1: So the second phase of play.
2: Semi-automatic offside replay on the screen. La repetición de las imágenes de la tecnología semi-automatizada para la detección de fuera de lugar está en las pantallas.
0: And while we have a moment, let's bring in our rules expert, Dr. Joe Macnick.
3: We have advanced semi-automatic offside technology here, but the issue on this goal is not whether the offside player, you know, was offside, whether another Swedish player touched the ball after the player who was originally offside put himself onside. So this is what will determine whether this goal stands.
1: And by touching that ball, the initial player,
4: I need to pick
1: that, create that second phase of play.
4: After review, to the player number 19 Svanberg is in onside position. Final decision, goal.
1: From the reaction,
0: and the goal's been given. And there it is, a very belated celebration from Matthias Svanberg. And that's what you call instant impact. And it's Sweden who are 4 goals to the good.
1: So Graham Potter is in fact a genius. Makes the subs. Matthias Svanberg straight into the fray. I believe Alexander Isak's going to be credited with the assist, but we'll get a chance to see in the replay exactly what we've been describing. Yes, Svanberg is in an offside position, but because of the touch by Isak, that creates a second phase of play. And after that touch, Svanberg is in an onside position. So that little touch there is enough to create that second phase of play. And you'll see the positioning of number 19 in the middle of your screen. He's in an onside position. It's a great strike and a great finish. Just anticipates his teammate winning that first ball. And just like that, you see the smiles from the coaching staff alike. Svanberg gets his third goal for his country and the fourth goal for Sweden on the night.
0: His 42nd cap tonight, Matthias Svanberg. Plays for Wolfsburg in Germany. The son of Bo Svanberg, a professional hockey player in Sweden, who once upon a time was drafted by the Detroit Red Wings in 1985, never ended up playing in the NHL. But coming from a hockey family and scoring in a World Cup. And Jokeris now, pulling it back. It's Isak looking for a fifth, and it's parried away by Mohit Shabak. And Sweden are looking to run up that goal differential scenario that we talked about earlier in the broadcast. Here comes Fanaf Shawat, and the offside flag is up. And these are nervy moments here for Tunisia to not let this game get out of hand.
1: I'll tell you what, man, the way that those two up top for Sweden, Isak and Jokeris, are still running in the 88th minute, chasing another goal. The hunger, the desire to continue to flood the goals in this match. It's been impressive to watch, and if you're a Swedish fan, you got to be really encouraged by what you've seen from your side tonight. And if you're a Tunisian fan, you got to be frustrated with some of the goals that you've conceded. Maybe I'll allow the first one. It's an absolute worldy of a finish from Ayari when the deflection comes out. But the second two are gifts.
0: And then switching off on a set piece as well. I mean, even if Svanberg was offside, Alexander Isak was completely unmarked in that play. Bergvall, Tottenham Hotspur man, just narrowly avoiding relegation this past season.
1: Narrowly, very, very narrowly.
0: Had to get your shots in.
1: Now, but Bergvall has been good since he's come on. Look at that.
0: Jokeres finding the Spurs man. It's Lucas Bergvall. And there was a challenge right at the end that disrupted the 20-year-old from becoming the youngest goal scorer in Sweden history at a World Cup.
1: He's looked lively since he's come on, Bergvall. It's a two North London opponents normally, almost combining for the fifth goal for Sweden. Here's another look at that goal. So this is the second phase of the play that's been created with the touch from Isak. And Svanberg does a good job of getting himself back onside, anticipates the ball, getting deflected. He's sharp, he's alert. What a way to get your first touch in a World Cup match. It's in the back of the net for the fourth goal for Sweden.
0: And listen to the round of applause for these two. Alexander Isak and Viktor Gyökeres both coming off. It'll be Anthony Elanga and Daniel Svensson coming on. Svensson playing at Dortmund, just 24 years of age, earning his 14th cap, and of course Anthony Elanga with blistering pace, playing for Newcastle. Just a dangerous ball whipped in, and Shamak got a touch to it, and that was probably a fist that was required on the first goal that Tunisia conceded tonight. As the referee indicates, 6 minutes of stoppage time at the minimum at the end of these 90 minutes. Rough night at the office for Sabri Lanoshi.
1: I'd say after a decent start to the second half from Tunisia, Sweden has really managed the second half incredibly well. The control, the way that they've just taken any steam out of what looked like a promising attack from Tunisia, forced the issue to get the third goal, forced a mistake with some decent pressure. And then the confidence from there was just flowing. They had willing runners the whole night in the tandem up top. Fresh legs that have come onto the game have brought a decent amount of quality as well as a spark. The opposite could be said for some of the subs from Tunisia. Just haven't had the impact that you would need to find a way to create something here in the final third. Set pieces haven't been good enough as well, which could be an avenue to get back into a match.
0: Sweden's next game is going to be against Virgil van Dijk in the Netherlands on Saturday, June 20th. That's going to be at Houston. Sweden's base camp, by the way, in Frisco, Texas at FC Dallas. This is whipped in by Garvey. Bergvall gets a strong head to it. Ashuri, from a long way out, testing the hands of Norfelt, and he's up to the task. And it's a foul against Ali Abdi. And I'll tell you what, that game against the Netherlands is going to be fascinating just because of how much the Dutch are going to want to have the ball and the challenge that Alexander Isak and Viktor Gyökeres,
1: I mean, look at that.
0: Opposed to that.
1: The slightest of touches from Isak. And he is gonna get credit with the assist. I love this referee view. Just a delicate little touch. And to your point, look how much space Isak has at the near post. And that slight touch. I mean, it's hard to even see that in real time.
0: Matter of inches, huh?
1: That's where the technology comes into play. I mean, if you're asking me to just make a decision just off the high test, I'm not seeing it there.
0: Can Tunisia perhaps salvage one more goal and make their goal differential just a little bit more bearable heading into their second match against Japan? Here at Estadio Monterrey as the offside flag comes up. So if Sweden impressed you in terms of your expectations, or if they met them?
1: Ooh, I would say they impressed me. I expected them to, if you would have asked me to make a prediction prior to the game, I would have probably said 2-1 Sweden. But the way that they continuously force the issue, the way that the chemistry between Isak and Joker is just in their second start together for Sweden is, I mean, flourish. They played a role in the first three goals, assisting one another, being the catalyst for Ayari's first strike. Isak gets another assist on the fourth goal. I mean, they were lively, they were dangerous, they were running channels, they were holding up defenders, creating space for runners. I still think there's more that could be done defensively, and a better team will cause problems against the Swedish back line. They weren't tested a tremendous amount in this match, so the task is harder, but they'll take confidence from a good first start. And the mountain just gets much taller for Tunisia. They've got to come out and play with a little bit more personality from the get-go. But Japan and Netherlands will be watching, knowing their next two opponents and knowing what they need to do to get 3 points.
0: Ayani back to the turnover.
1: The kid just likes to strike from distance. And when you've got the quality, the technique, and the power that he's displayed tonight, why not? Why not? And once again, it comes from Sweden. Just applying a little bit of pressure. Forcing the issue. Turnover in a dangerous area. But just watch the technique. I love the first touch. Gets it out of his feet early. Doesn't get a secondary touch. Knows where the goal is. This time it's a little bit of a whip, taking it away from the goalie. I love that angle right there. The focus, the precision, and the accuracy, picking out the side netting. Nothing the keeper can do about that one. And that's the way you put a cap on what's been an incredible performance from Sweden. 5-1 on the night.
0: And that's the full-time whistle. And that is the first time since 1938 in an 8-0 win against Cuba that Sweden have put up 5 in a World Cup match. Graham Potter and company passing their first test with flying colors. An absolute demolition of the Tunisians from Sweden. A spectacular first game. Tunisia will have to regroup. And we'll sign off from Monterrey and toss it back over to Pete and the gang in the studio.
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7: 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Steve, you kind of mentioned it at halftime. You expected Sweden to kind of run away with this one a little bit, and they ended up doing just that and scoring 3 in the second half.
8: Yeah, I had a feeling the coach would get in there at halftime. You know, he would not have been happy them conceding right before halftime. He would have spoke to them, you know, don't get complacent. If we play to our potential, this is an easy win for us. And they came out second half. But it's got to be said, Tunisia were their own worst enemies. Those first three goals, extremely avoidable. You can't make those kind of mistakes on the world stage with players like Isak and Jokeres. You will be punished, and they were. And fair play to Sweden. Second half, they came out there. Put their foot down and never made it a game, never allowed Tunisia to even get into their box and really create any chances. And they were very clinical in front of goal. And then, listen, things like goal difference, you never know when it may come in handy. So when you're at a coach some of the time, if we're 3 goals better, then win by 3 goals. If we're 4 goals better, then win by 4 goals. And Sweden, there was a golfing class, and they won by 4 goals today.
9: Yeah, they have to be very happy with that, because you are 100% correct. And it would be very easy. A lesser team, a team that's not as experienced, could come out and just try to hold on to a 2-1 lead.
7: Right.
9: They took the game and controlled it, bossed it. Tunisia didn't have hardly any chances getting out in the second half, and it was a good clinic. And that's, boy, what a great way to start, right, for Sweden,
7: yeah,
9: for the U.S., for Germany, right? And you know what? You don't get tired when you play those games, right? You come out, you're much more fresh. The subs came in and did very well. You got more guys on the field. You got more guys engaged. So tough for Tunisia, tough for the goalkeeper. You feel bad for them on that. But for Sweden, they're off to a very, very good start.
7: Yeah,
9: after missing the last World Cup.
7: Yeah. It is interesting, because if you look at all 5 of the goals that Sweden scored, it was almost kind of given to them. Even that last goal with the really good strike by Ayari, it was fantastic, but it was a giveaway right at the top of the 18-yard box. Of course, that's how he scored his first goal as well. Then another giveaway, poor marking on the goal that we thought that was offside, scored by Svanberg. It's weird to say in a 5-1 game, but Tunisia would almost feel, I don't know if they would take positives from this, but if you can clean up some things in the back, you still scored. I think if you were talking about the
9: 6 total goals.
7: Exactly.
9: Today,
7: yeah. And of all the goals that were scored, I mean, Sweden didn't give you that one. You had to go out and take that. So I don't know. It feels a little bit of a missed opportunity for Tunisia for me. And I know you look at the scoreline, you may say like, oh, the golfing class was there, and Sweden still has to go score the goal. But I still feel myself thinking like, what could have been?
9: Yeah. Yeah. And as a coach, you've got to regroup. You've got to get them back on track. They've got another game, and they're not completely out of it at this moment. But you're right, fixing those. To me, the Senegal-US game, we're up 2-0, and it's 2-2.
7: Right.
9: Then we come back and get a goal, and somebody says, we got to take the positives out of it. And at that moment, I saw the positive in getting the last goal to win it.
7: Yeah.
9: But then you say, yeah, just eliminate those mistakes, and now you're on your way. And the U.S. has done that.
7: Right.
9: Right. And come into this World Cup and been very strong.
7: It's one thing doing it in the tune-up game versus the first game of the FIFA World Cup.
8: It's really hard to play against a team that is just better than you are, which I think Sweden were better than Tunisia. You always can play up and you can try to win. And it's much harder when you give that team gifts.
7: Yes.
8: And then they

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14: 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Tim Legler, who was on the call for the NBA Finals, he'll join us. Mikal Bridges of the Knicks will stop by as well. Paul in Louisiana. Hi, Paul.
0: Hey, Dan, good morning. Best and worst for the weekend, but I have to give you a peptide update on my weight. 6'5", down to 198 from 220. What?
14: All right.
0: Anyway, best of the weekend, my company sent me to the beach to work for this weekend, so I got to take my two daughters with me. The worst of the weekend, we all came back with nice sunburns. So just one little note, you know, because of the Knicks win, I had been a longtime basketball coach here in Louisiana in high school, and the story of Mitchell Robinson and his high school coach, Butch Stockton, is one. I don't know if you've seen it or read about it, but it's freaking fantastic. It's a really, really great story. Family, you know, the coach and the wife help out, and then later in life, after the wife passes away, Mitchell helps out, you know, his former coach. So something to look into, and if y'all haven't heard about it, it's a fantastic story. So I just
14: thank you, Paul. Tatum in Houston. Hi, Tatum.
3: Hey, what's going on, Dan Patrick, man? First time, long time, listening all the time, man. How you doing today?
14: Great, great. What do you have for me?
3: All right, quick, man. I don't want to take any thunder. My best of the weekend, I got to give it to Jose Alvarado. The Puerto Rican Festival is going down in New York this week. He's the champion right now in that town, so he's going to have a really good week. My worst of the weekend, I got to go with the R&B singer that looks like that's a head coach, Mitch Johnson, man. My man had a bad series. I think he'll rebound from it, but, yeah, he just had a real bad season. Hey, so you and Reggie were talking about that whole the three-pointing, and I think that the analytics is affecting basketball. My quick question to you is, if they brought back the hand check situationally, would that prevent people from shooting all these crazy, ridiculous threes?
14: I don't know. I don't know. But even the forearm that they allowed you to have and the hand check. Hand check, if you've ever been around those guys to know how strong they are, when somebody says, oh, they just put their hand on you, there are guys they could put their hand on you and they can move you. And I thought that that was, I mean, the fact they allowed that. We're going to give you an arm bar, going to let you put your hands on somebody while you're guarding them. Crazy. Yes, Mark.
15: I couldn't imagine if it was 1991 and Terry Cummings is dictating where you can go.
14: Terry was like country strong. He was old man strong.
15: Oh, for sure.
14: Before he was old man. Let's see. Jordan Stahl won the Conn Smythe. He's almost 38 years of age. He played great. He had at least one goal in each of the first five games. Finished with six goals. That's a big time moment. How about this day in sports history, Paul?
16: I got a couple for you, Dan. 1938, Johnny Vandermeer of your Reds pitches second straight no-hitter. That still blows my mind. 1949, there was a star baseball player named Eddie Waitkus for Philadelphia. He was seriously injured when a female fan entered his room and shot him. This was the basis for the story of the movie The Natural.
14: 1976, the Astrodome had its first and only rainout. There, 7 inches of rain made it difficult for the umpires to get through the flooded streets to the stadium, so it was officially ruled a rainout. Also, Thomas the Hitman Hearns with a second-round knockout of Roberto Duran, the first knockout of his career. Boy, when you see that punch. Tommy Hearns, he was such a strange build. He was tall. I think he was a middleweight or welterweight, but golly, did he hit you. I didn't always agree with his philosophy sometimes, certainly when he was going against Marvelous Marvin Hagler. But, man, if you see the punch by Tommy Hearns against Roberto Duran, that's where it's just like, lights out, good night. Mark in Ohio. Hi, Mark.
17: Hey, Dan. My worst of the weekend, and it's only my worst because I'm a Spurs fan, is we lost the championship. But I had a couple of specific reasons I think we did. First of all, the coach. I think he lacked strategic timeouts during the series and kind of let the runs keep rolling, especially in the, you know, the fourth game. We shot 8 straight threes and missed them all. I guarantee you after about the third one, Pop would have called a timeout and done some butt chewing. But the Kaepernick is, and I agree with you that Wimby needs to get in better shape, but Cornette was terrible. I mean, he had to block at OKC and made a few free throws, but every time there was a rebound, seemed to bounce off his hands and become a scrum. I mean,
14: yeah, but I don't want to rely on Luke Cornette if I'm going to win a championship. I'm sorry. Like, he's nice that you're able to put him in there for just a little bit. But if you're going to take Wemby out, you got to have somebody who, you know, it's not that much of a deficit on just maybe rebounding, doing simple things. Yeah, Dylan.
18: It does feel like it was a little bit of like the analytics versus non-analytics with the Knicks being the latter. Like, did the analytics say to have Jose Alvarado in the game at the end in game four? Probably not. That felt like a gut play.
14: Yeah, but we brought this up. I got to take the ball out of Brunson's hand so he's not being pressured three quarters court and he's going to be tired. They brought in Alvarado. You take the ball out of Brunson's hands. And you're not shooting eight or nine consecutive threes. You're not a three-point shooting team. Everybody got drunk with, oh, I'm going to make the highlights here. And then all of a sudden you look up and you go, I'll be damned. Wait, we're losing? Todd, what did I learn on today's award-nominated program?
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2: Brunson down the lane. Lefty layup ties the game. It's the first 40-point night in the finals in Knicks franchise history. It's happening, Knicks fans. It's happening. It's been 53 years. But for this moment, it was well worth the wait. A playoff run that'll go down in history and a team that will live forever. The New York Knicks are NBA champions.
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5: Oh, what a weekend. World Cup Friday night, basketball Saturday, hockey Sunday, UFC Sunday night at the White House. Whew. Come on in, stay a while. On this Monday, hour one, Fritzy's here, Dylan's here, Marv, Paulie, yours truly in the back room, guys, as well. As we always do every Monday, best and worst of the weekend, what you saw that you liked, you didn't like. 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Poll question, play of the day, stat of the day, all of that forthcoming. We'll talk to Jay Wright, former Villanova head coach. He'll join us in about 20 minutes from now. Reggie Miller stops by. Marv Albert, Hall of Fame broadcaster. He was on the call the last time the Knicks won the NBA championship. We'll start with that, with the Knicks beating the Spurs. That was Saturday night. They win it 4-1. And I think history is probably going to show this as, oh, 4-1, it only went 5. Well, keep this in mind, that the Spurs, if I looked at their chances of winning, okay, in the 4 games they lost, they were 91% chance to win game one, 72% chance to win game two, 99% chance to win game four, 95% chance to win game five. They had double-digit leads. It just felt like they ran out of gas. And give credit to the Knicks, because you wanted to have a team that had something in the tank, and they did, and that something was Jalen Brunson. If you look at the time spent leading in the NBA Finals, the Spurs led 72% of the time. The Knicks 24%, 4% of the series was tied. You know, 4-1 feels like a blowout, but it wasn't. You know, the Spurs were in these games. It was just, you're waiting for a moment, and the moment never happened. But the moment did happen for the Knicks. And congratulations to them, certainly their fans, and Jalen Brunson is your MVP. And he spoke about playing with these guys to win the championship.
6: Words can't describe it, but I'll say I put a lot of time and effort into trying to be the best player I can be to try and help a team win. Just really thankful I have the organization, the coaching staff, my teammates to have my back every single day. I think that means the most to me.
5: So we'll talk to his college coach, Jay Wright. He'll join us coming up. And I know this is a narrative that it still seems to be people are not going to get off this podium. You didn't think Jalen Brunson could be. You're absolutely right. And you know what? Everybody else thought the same way. So for everybody who wants to point out that we didn't think he could be a number one, his own head coach in college, Jay Wright, is on record as saying he did not think he could be this. He thought he might be a 2 or a 3 on a championship team. So move on from that. Enjoy your championship. I never understood this when you win a championship and then you want to vent at everybody. It's 53 years. Be excited. Embrace it. It was a wonderful moment for you and for the city. For the San Antonio Spurs, I think Wemby got exposed in a variety of ways here. I think he came off as petty. I think he came off occasionally as a guy who will give a cheap shot. I didn't like, you know, sort of how he ended the series. Go find Jalen Brunson. I mean, Jalen Brunson was all class. Take this moment here to kind of say, look, I'm going to congratulate you. He didn't. He walked away. Now, I know there's chaos when you win a championship. Jalen Brunson went over to the coaching staff of the Spurs to congratulate them on a great series. Keep this in mind. When Wemby, remember when he had the foul that should have been a flagrant? Okay. And in the moment should have been flagrant. Brunson didn't do anything. You know, he didn't say, hey, I want you to rough him up. He didn't do anything like that. He was class all the way. And, I mean, he got caught up in the emotion. He's a guy who's probably been, I don't know, taken for granted, you know, probably doubted most of his career. But he showed that he can be as clutch as any player we've seen in recent history. Now, we already, I'm listening yesterday, and analysts were saying, you know, he's going to move up that list of greatest players of all time. Slow down. He had a wonderful year. Shai Gilgeous is back-to-back MVP and won a title. People already have Jalen Brunson as best player in the game. Jalen Brunson's a great player, okay? But we don't have to get into compare and contrast. Just enjoy it. How about we wait till after the parade, okay? That's Thursday. Get the parade. Then if you want to get into, is he the greatest Knick of all time? He's not the greatest Knick of all time. Willis Reed is, or Walt Frazier, the greatest Knicks of all time. They won two titles, 70 and 73. Okay? Brunson gets there. Now you can have a conversation, but be fair to his predecessors. And it's not like Jalen Brunson is saying, I'm the greatest player in franchise history. Patrick Ewing didn't win. By the way, I reached out to Patrick Ewing after they won, and I said, congratulations. And he said, finally a world champion. And I loved it. That's all. Finally a world champion. And he's an ambassador for the team, but he was there courtside. And, you know, this is a team, it didn't matter. And I've said this before during the series, they're going to play better on the road than they will at home. And they did. Like, that's a closeout game. That's Brunson saying to Victor Wembanyama, all right, you want to try to punk me? You want to point that you're in my, you know, I'm in your head or whatever it is, or I'm in your head? I'm going to go by you and shoot a layup. Like, okay, I'm doing this on your home court. I thought it was a message sent without trying, because that's not who Brunson is. That was, okay, all right, you might be the future. You might be the unicorn. I'm going to go to your place, and I'm going to close this out on your floor. You need to learn something from that. And give credit to Jalen Brunson and the Knicks. Like, it was every night somebody else. But Brunson, you put up 45 in a closeout game. Now you're in elite company. And we also, we'd like to do this. Well, where do they rank in history? Where's this season? Well, they weren't great during the regular season. They were good. And look, did I think the Celtics were better than them? Yes, I did. The Hawks, they're not good. Sixers, not good. I thought Boston was going to be the team coming out of the East. But we tend to look at, well, who did they beat? The last four NBA champions, these are the seeded teams. This is the teams they went through. So the Nuggets in 2023, they played an 8, a 4, a 7, and 8. The Celtics in 24, 8, 4, 6, 5. The Thunder, 8, 4, 6, 4. The Knicks, 6, 7, 4, and 2.

Brought to you by Panini America. In other words, if we're going to bring up, well, the Knicks didn't play anybody. Well, did the Nuggets? No. Celtics? Eh. Thunder? Eh. I mean, the Knicks beat a 6, a 7, a 4, and a 2 seed. Okay, it's all right. But where do they rank? Oh, they better than the 2017 Warriors who went 16-1. I would say no. But I don't want to, you know, that's not the argument that I wanted to have today. Instead of looking at something that was truly magical and enjoying that, the 0-1 Lakers went 15-1. Are they better than them?

0: 15 points per game, that's impressive. That's an all-time record. 14.9 points, all of their victories. Enjoy it. Celebrate it. Although, don't torch a bus or do stupid things like people were doing. Yes, Marvin.
1: And the thing about the teams that they swept, you got to think about the 76ers. If I just say the names, they beat a team with Joel Embiid, Tyrese Maxey, and Paul George. The Cavaliers, James Harden, Donovan Mitchell, Evan Mobley. They made them look like they couldn't compare to the Knicks.
0: The Knicks were 3-1 when they were down by 15 or more points in the postseason. The rest of the NBA with that stat, 6-58.

0: 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The Hurricanes over my Golden Knights. They win the Stanley Cup 4-2. USA on Friday night over Paraguay. And they'll face Australia this upcoming Friday. Which poll question for the first hour of the program? Once again, former Villanova head coach Jay Wright will join us in about 10 minutes.
1: Well, you mentioned it earlier, Dan, but best event of the weekend, Stanley Cup Final, NBA Finals, UFC 250, or the World Cup. It's a loaded weekend. Well, did you have a favorite?
0: Oh, I thought you were going to... Well, the basketball, it's 53 years. And I remember when they won in 1970 and 1973. And they were on tape delay. But, you know, I've always been such a big basketball fan. I would say that. I almost said that would trump the other ones. But then, you know, what President Trump did at the White House with that crowd. I mean, that was a pretty crazy. I'm not a UFC fan, but I was watching the spectacle that it was. The hockey, you know, give credit to, you know, the Hurricanes to beat the Golden Knights in Vegas. Somebody's got to go pick up John Tortorello's clothes there. They're still in Carolina. But I would say the NBA. I mean, the United States, I love what they, you know, it felt like, hey, we might have some offense here. Instead of, let's keep it close and have Tim Howard, you know, play great defense as our goalie. This feels like, all right, maybe we've got a little bit of firepower there. I know it's Paraguay. But I'm looking for little victories here. If they get to the round of 16, great. Do I expect them to get further? I don't. But if they do, be fun. What else do you have?
1: If they do make it further, will you say, I knew the entire time they were going to make it?
0: Apparently, that's what you need to do. You got to keep reminding people of all the things that you do right or you remember. Or I said that. What else?
1: What's your opinion of Wemby after this series? Better, worse, or unchanged?
0: I'm going to talk about that because I did mention that he's got some things to learn. You know, I'm a big fan of Wemby. I didn't think he came off well in the NBA Finals. But I keep thinking back, he's 22. And at times he acted 22. We'll take a break. We'll talk to Jay Wright. Your phone calls, as we always do every Monday. Marv Albert. Marv, the marvelous one, will join us a little later. Reggie Miller as well. We're back after this on the Dan Patrick Show. 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

0: The Knicks went 4-0 in closeout games this postseason, winning all four on the road. We'll get to your phone calls as we always do every Monday, best and worst of the weekend. Marv Albert a little later on, and Reggie Miller. We make way for the Hall of Fame coach, Jay Wright. Of course, becoming a Hall of Fame coach at Villanova and got to see some of his players on display. What are you like being around you if we were watching the game?
1: Good question, Dan. I sit at home alone with my wife, and it's like I'm watching a game film after a game. I'm getting a little crazy with some decisions sometimes that our guys make. But I got my wife there to just say, like, chill, man. Just settle down, man. Settle down.
0: Are you yelling at the TV?
1: I'm more like yelling at the guys, like McCann, what are you doing? No, just then calm myself. I kind of expect excellence from them as I did when I was coaching them, but I'm just a fan. That's why I sit by myself so nobody has to deal with it, especially Mikhail doesn't have to deal with it.
0: What'd you say to Josh Hart after game four, where he could have been the reason or one of the reasons why they lost that game in the closing minutes?
1: Oh, Dan, that was the only game I went to. That was an incredible experience in itself, but I was down on the court after the game and he came up to me from behind and he said, I was talking to Tim Thomas and Rick Brunson. He came up to me from behind. He said, I know, coach, I blew a layup and I didn't box out. I know. I was like, yo, dude, I'm not here to yell at you, man. I'm proud of you. I'm not here to yell at you.
0: When did you know that you had something special with these players? Not just Brunson, but, you know, Bridges with Hart.
1: You know, each one of them was different. Like there was a time when Jalen Brunson was a freshman, he came in really highly touted. Ryan Arcidiacono was our starting point guard at the time. He was a senior, and Jalen won. We were in a preseason NIT. Jalen won the MVP. I think he won the MVP. Yeah, he did. And he was kind of playing to win the MVP as a freshman. And the other guys on the team afterwards kind of laughed at him, like, dude, you know, you got the MVP, but it was about, we all could have done it, but we were trying to win the tournament. And he got it right away. Like, he didn't, right after that, he completely changed. And Mikhail Bridges used to go against Josh Hart in practice, and I watched Josh just beat the hell out of him. And because Mikhail was skinny, he was redshirting his freshman year, and Josh was always strong. And Mikhail would always just get right back up, never complain, come right back at him. And we all in his sit out year, we all said, like, this is something special. And Josh, as a freshman, would just take huge shots. I remember at Purdue, just taking shots that you would say, oh my God, no. And then they go in and you just be like, all right, Josh, He had that from the beginning. And so with each one of them, you knew they were special at a certain point.
0: And with Jalen, I talked to Calipari last week. He said that you guys were competing, that you both were recruiting Jalen Brunson. Did he call you, I think, from a tournament like West Virginia and said, hey, I'm coming after the same guy you're going after?
1: Yeah, we always did. We would always talk about recruiting, and we never beat him ever for a recruit. But usually the guys we would get that he was recruiting, at some point he would make a decision to go after somebody else. He even has a place at the Jersey Shore in Lavalette and not in Ocean City where I go to, because he was looking in Ocean City, and I said, dude, I have to deal with you all year. I can't come down to my Jersey Shore spot and look at you again. So you can't stay in Ocean City. Pick anywhere but Ocean City. But it's really true. We never beat them. There was a point at the end. I can't remember who they got. But they kind of went in another direction, which allowed us to kind of get Jalen. But we were talking the whole time.
0: We're talking to Jay Wright, Hall of Fame coach, and former Villanova head coach, winning national championships there. When you look at Brunson, you even said this publicly, that you didn't think he was a one. Maybe he was going to be a two, a complimentary, kind of the way he was in Dallas, or maybe a three on a championship team. What is it about him that makes him made for these moments here?
1: Dan, I think he just proved it to everybody, and proved it to me. I really thought the Dallas situation when Luka Doncic was kind of the go-to guy, maybe the little bit more wild scorer but dominant physical player, and Jalen was kind of the brains of the team and the leader and the go-to guy when you needed him. I thought that was perfect for him. And when he made the decision to go to New York, I don't think he asked my opinion. I think he was just kind of talking it through, kind of telling me what he was going to do. And I didn't tell him what to do, but he specifically said, like, I want to lead a team. And I said, you know, go for it, my man. You got to trust yourself. But what he has done is taken, and he did this in high school, and he did it in college, and now he's done it in the NBA, which has blown my mind. He's taken his perceived inadequacies, like being too small, being too slow, not being athletic enough, and figured out how people are defending him and how to use that to his advantage. And his changing speeds, his physicality, his footwork, he uses that based on the fact that people don't think he's athletic. He's more athletic than people think. He's faster than people think. He's actually bigger than people think, too. They say he's 6'1". He's bigger than 6'1". But he uses that all to his advantage and holds no grudge against anybody that thinks that of him. He just does it to prove it to himself.
0: What is it that you taught these players that has helped them be successful in the NBA? What did they learn at Villanova?
1: I think, first of all, they brought a lot to the table, especially all three of them have parents that would say to them when they would struggle, you know, what does coach say? Listen to coach, which sounds simple, but it's so rare with great players. I think the one thing that they all brought a lot of talent, they brought a lot of competitiveness. Our mantra at Villanova was the word attitude, that you control your attitude on each play and you control your attitude on each day. So regardless of what happened in the game before, that next day, you got to come with a clear mind, positive attitude, learn from your mistakes, be humble based on your positive plays and your successes, and then get better the next day. Get better the next play. Have a clear mind the next play. I think that's probably what they took from us the most. And they've definitely added their own version of it in a highly successful way.
0: And what I loved about the teams that you built is you looked at this as not 1 year. I'm building a team. I hope they stay three. Maybe they stay 4 years. And it's such a luxury now for a coach to be able to let them play when a game is on the line. Like, I don't have to micromanage them. And I always got into this with Calipari. I said, John, you can't have these one and dones because they're still kids when they get to the tournament. And that's why, you know, they get knocked off. But did you, I don't know if you settled for this or did you avoid, you wanted one and dones, I'm guessing. You just didn't get them and then all of a sudden you decide to have a different blueprint?
1: No, that's exactly what it was, Dan. Like all of these guys, and a lot of the guys that John got, we recruited, and we said to them, look, you might be one and done, and if you are, great, but you have to come to Villanova with the mentality that you're going to be a part of something bigger than yourself and that your best chance of being the best player you can be is being a part of this program and striving to get better every day. If you want to just go and play your way and put your talents on display for the NBA, there's other places where you can do that extremely well. But Josh, Jalen, Mikhail, all the guys that came with them to Villanova came with the idea that I want to go to the NBA, but I want to be the best student I can be. All three of them graduated. I want to be the best student I can be. I want to be the best person I can be. I want to be the best player. I have a lot of room I have to grow. I want to do that at Villanova, and then I want to be ready when I get to the NBA. I don't want to have to learn when I get to the NBA.
0: Do you miss coaching now? I mean, this time of the year, you're in the Garden for game four. Do you have to say to your wife, you know, maybe I could coach again?
1: You know what, Dan? I know that I'm done because I'm sitting there at the Garden and I'm watching Mike Brown stick with, I'm watching him stick with Alvarado at the end of the game. And I'm thinking to myself, oh my God, if this doesn't work, they're going to kill him. I don't miss this at all. I thought that was such a gutsy move in game four.
0: Yeah. Yeah.
1: And I look at those guys and I watch a bad call and I look at Mike Brown and I think to myself, he's dying inside. I know he's dying. So I really enjoy being a fan. I really don't miss it.
0: Is that the best sporting event you ever been to? Aside from winning a couple of national titles, but
1: no. You know, that's that night, I didn't go to any games. I only went up to that game because Rick Brunson texted me and asked me to come. And so I knew it was kind of coming from the guys. And our driver couldn't get our car within six blocks of the Garden. So I knew we were going to have to get out of there and walk six blocks to get to our car. And it just looked like it wasn't going to be their night. And I thought, like, in the third quarter, I was like, I want to get out of here. I want to get back to Philly. But I knew I had to stop and see the guys afterwards. So I wanted to stay and see them. So thank God I stayed, because singing Frank Sinatra's New York, New York with 18,500 people, singing Jay-Z's Empire State of Mind, being on the court, hugging John Starks and Marbury and Spike Lee and Tim Thomas and Jalen and Josh and Mikhail. That truly was one of the greatest sporting events I've ever been to.
0: Do you feel like you won a national championship?
1: You know what? In my heart, I don't know if it compares to... There's a unique feeling in my heart that, you know, they took me on this ride with them and all of us at Villanova, and we're a small part of it just as fans. But I woke up the day after like, we won, man. I feel so good. It's over. And there was even a sense of relief too. Like when I won it as a coach, there's a sense of relief. Like it's over. We didn't blow it.
0: Were you going to game six?
1: I don't think so. If they would have asked me to, because they know I don't like to go to the games. If they would have asked me to, I would have. But I think they were so focused in, dialed in. I think they were beyond like worrying about me at that point. So I probably not.
0: You had a suit on. It was like you were ready to coach.
1: No, man. I was a pure fan and enjoying every minute of it. And actually at game four, I got sick to sit next to Billy Lang, who was one of our former assistants at Villanova, who's now on the Knicks staff. He's in development. And to have him on one side, Patty on the other, watching those guys, it was really one of the best sporting events I've ever seen in my life and experienced. And I've never done it like that as a fan.
0: Well, congratulations. You know, whatever part you take in this, well-deserved, because those players, they have something different. Maybe not the best players, but they're the best players in the moment for that team. And you certainly felt that way watching them. But congratulations, Coach.
1: Thanks, Dan. Great being with you, buddy.
0: That's Jay Wright. He won a couple national championships. Yeah, I would understand that. Being a coach and you're watching your former players and you're getting back into that, I'm coaching them, but I can't coach them. They have a coach. The tenseness of that, I got to stay. We're getting blown out. I got to talk to them after the game. Oh, my gosh, they're going to win this game. Now it looks like, yeah, I always believed in you guys when you're down 29. I wasn't leaving, but good stuff, though. I couldn't help but think, what was Dante DiVincenzo thinking? Another Villanova. All right. Did we settle on a poll question, Dylan?
2: Yeah, I put those two up there, Dan. You want some early results?
0: Sure, why not?
2: Best event of the weekend, the Stanley Cup Final, NBA Finals, UFC 250, or the World Cup. By a narrow margin, the World Cup is beating out the NBA Finals, 33%.
0: Right. Yeah, I watched a lot of the World Cup. It was fun. You know, Ivory Coast, you know, there are certain countries where you go, yeah, why not? It's kind of like I'm looking for my Sacramento Kings of the World Cup. Like, nobody's going to watch this team, but I'm going to watch this team. And then all of a sudden, I'm rooting. And my wife sees me where I go, yeah! And then she goes, Team USA? I go, no, Ivory Coast. She's like, what? And I go, yeah, watching Ivory Coast. Yeah, Dill.
2: Yeah, my Bosnia-Herzegovina squad had a nice 1-1 tie against Canada on Friday.
0: Yeah.
2: That was fun.
0: Yes. Yeah, Paulie.
3: Curaçao got its first goal ever. That was awesome.
0: Yes. All right. 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By the way, days since the last New York sports title. For the Knicks, it's been 2 days. The Giants, it's been 5,244 days. The Yankees, 6,067. The Rangers, 11,689. The Mets, 14,476. The Islanders, 15,728. And the Jets, 20,973.

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5: Hey, thanks, Dan. Yeah, being a big Knick fan since 1968, Saturday's win was awesome. And the way the team's been constructed, they could challenge the Spurs and Thunder the next couple of years. And along with Wemby and SGA, you have to shoehorn Jalen Brunson's name in there for the future face of the league. And I'm so glad when the Knicks beat the Spurs for the NBA Cup, they never raised a banner in Madison Square Garden. Now, 4 or 5 months later, they beat the Spurs again for the real deal, and they have a legit banner to raise to the rafters, and they can raise the other one too. And in the deciding game for the title, Jalen Brunson came through in a historical way to earn MVP. And last week, Dan, you talked about Walt Clyde Frazier's deciding game 7 in 1970. 36 points, 19 assists, 7 rebounds, and the team's best defender, and those are unheard of numbers back then. And Clyde did not get the MVP, basically because of the great Willis Reed storyline. But to this day, Clyde's still a little salty about that, and I don't blame him. It'd be like giving OG Anunoby the MVP over Brunson because of his magical block and tipping in game 4. And lastly, Dan, the Knicks down double digits in all 5 games and down 22 against Cleveland, 29 against the Spurs, and win both. And like you said, in the NBA Finals, trailed 72% of the time. Man, there's 2 undeniable certainties in life when it comes to this New York Knicks team. No deficit is too big and no guard is too small as Jalen Brunson leads the New York Knicks to their first title in 53 years. Thanks for the time, Dan.
4: All right, Chris. Yeah. Wemby's got to get in better shape. Usually you think with youth, he's 22. He was gassed. I mean, this is a long, long, long season. And most of these players, you know, maybe you're playing 30 games in a season in college. Wemby seemed really exhausted. It felt like every game. When you're missing your free throws, I always look, you know, when somebody is missing shots, front-end shots, you know, they're tired, they don't have their legs, and it certainly showed with Wemby. I thought he played really well. He didn't play great. He had to play great for them to win this championship. Jalen Brunson didn't play great, but when he needed to play great, he did. And that's why I brought up, you know, we don't need to put Brunson at the head of the line, greatest Knick of all time. Now, I think what he did will be remembered sort of like Joe Namath when, you know, the Jets were big underdogs. Now, the Knicks weren't underdogs. The Jets were 17-point underdogs against the Colts in 1969, and Joe guaranteed the Super Bowl. But, you know, that's it. I mean, Joe Namath, when you think of the Jets, you still think of Joe Namath because he won a championship. Brunson, after 53 years, you can single him out. And rightfully so. But don't forget about Walt Frazier. You go for 36, 19, 7 rebounds, 6 steals. You're playing against Jerry West and the Lakers. Don't forget about that performance. And they also won in 1973. Yes, Marv.
6: Yes, I think I said it last week. Brunson's probably in that Reggie Jackson category where he might not be a Knick as long as Walt Frazier or Patrick Ewing. But what he did here, you'll always remember. Reggie Jackson was only a Yankee for about 5 years.
4: Yeah.
6: But you still remember why he's called Mr. October.
4: Yeah, great point. Yes, Dylan.
7: I mean, Jalen Brunson's own dad said Patrick Ewing is the best Knick he's ever seen.
4: Alex in Utah. Hi, Alex. What do you have for me?
8: Good morning, gentlemen. Best and worst of the weekend. So, I mean, gosh, wait.
0: Yeah, I'm so happy for Grayson here at ESPN. Boy, that was just this morning's just been salt in the wound. So, rest of the weekend, just watching my Spurs just collapse. It was, I mean, they got outplayed. The morning after, I was like waking up from like a breakup where you're like, I know that didn't happen, right? This is just in my head. And then you hear all these little reminders that just remind you of like how promising it was, and then it just how it collapsed. And oh boy, yeah, I thought I was feeling good, but it's just all coming back.
4: All right, well, thank you, Alex. Gus in LA. Hey, Gus.
1: Good morning, Mr. Patrick. Hope you and the boys had a great weekend. Not worst of the weekend, but heartbreak of the weekend. For the second time in his career, Yoshinobu Yamamoto has carried a no-hitter into the ninth inning, only to lose it on the first batter of the inning with a solo shot to finish off with a one-hitter. The best of the weekend, I know that you touched about it a little bit earlier about where does this rank the Knicks. However, I'm not talking about dominance because we saw the Lakers back in the day with the dynasty. We saw the Bulls back in the day. But when we talk about finals teams, of showing the never say die attitude, the resiliency of this team being down so much, and even when the finals started, everybody's like, who's going to guard Wemby? No one's going to stop Wemby. This team is young. This team is that. Nobody gave the Knicks a chance except for those wearing orange and blue. Where does this Knicks team rank? Because they were the funnest I think I've ever seen. You both have a great week.
4: Thank you, Gus. Yeah, it was always entertaining, but it was true to form. And I started watching the game, and I said, Knicks will go down double digits. I'm watching with two Knicks fans. They're like, why are you hating? And I go, no. You watch. They'll be down 12. They'll be down 14. And they'll come back. And then they were down 12 and 14, and they came back. I said, no, I don't have a bias here. Like, I love a storyline. If you say Jalen Brunson's going to win a title and he's going to do it in dramatic fashion, awesome. If you said Wemby was going to win, awesome. I thought the Knicks were going to win. But I did want Wemby to play well. I've been on that bandwagon a long time just because I've seen a lot of unique players in, 60 years watching the sport. And when you see somebody like this, but he's got to start talking to some people who are going to get him in shape. And I think that was the biggest thing that stood out is he's going to get roughed up a little bit just because of his build. But, he can add some weight, but he needs to have endurance. He needs to be in better shape than the guys who were going to be trying to rough him up. Red in Georgia. Hey, Red.
8: Good morning, Dan and Dennis. Man, thanks for taking the call, Dan. What I noticed about this Spurs team, man, down the stretch in the fourth quarter, they realized that their youth was a problem. And they found out in a veteran player like De'Aaron Fox, he is not the player in the fourth quarter that they need. And then you take a lot of time when those guard was going into Wemby in the paint or whether they throwing him an alley-oop. It seemed it wasn't coming from a natural easy. Alley-oop's supposed to be easy. They just throw it up there, hope he go get it. He try to get it at an awkward position. And they need to work with him together, the guards and Wemby, and where his position, where he want the ball
4: in. Well, he has to get in better position. But he's got to get in better shape. Our resident Knicks fan, Rob, is going to be in the confessional. 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
1: Hey, man, forget them picks. 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
2: Brunson down the lane. Lefty layup ties the game. It's the first 40-point night in the finals in Knicks franchise history. It's happening, Knicks fans. It's happening. It's been 53 years. But for this moment, it was well worth the wait. A playoff run that'll go down in history and a team that will live forever. The New York Knicks are NBA champions.
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5: 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Dan and the Danettes, Dan Patrick Show. Congratulations to the Knicks. Congratulations to the Carolina Hurricanes. Both champions. 877-3DP-SHOW. 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In an hour from now, the legendary voice, Marv Albert, Hall of Famer. He was on the call back in 1970 and 1973 when the Knicks won their titles. Reggie Miller will stop by as well. You had Wemby say after the game that the Spurs dominated for the most part. And for the most part, he's right. They were had a 91% chance to win game one, 72% chance to win game two, 99% chance to win game four, 95% chance to win game five. Well, they lost those games. Time spent leading the entire NBA Finals. The Spurs led 72% of the time. The Knicks 24%, 4% of the series tied. It's always interesting when we talk about when a team is dominating. I want to know, what are you doing at the end of a game? Because a lot of times you'll watch a sporting event, certainly with the NBA, somebody is dominating in the first half. And then all of a sudden, those threes aren't dropping. All of a sudden, that team has a run. Now they're dominating. And that's what you saw in this series. Spurs, youthful, energetic. They got out to leads every game, double digits. Then what happened? They were dragging at the end of the game. And the Knicks took advantage of that. Do I think the Spurs are a better team than the Knicks? I don't. But they did have Wemby. I thought if Wemby played great and you had Stephon Castle play great, I'm just hoping De'Aaron Fox is going to be able to play good. Dylan Harper might have been the best player on the floor for the Spurs in the series. He did a lot of great things there. And if I'm a Spurs fan, you know, there's going to be like, well, what changes are we going to make? Well, you're locked into De'Aaron Fox's contract. They said they're not moving on. Champagne, Vassell, they'll be back. You know, this is where you add a little bit there. They already have this sixth man of the year. Then you got Wemby. But this might be more of the knowledge we gained here is what's going to help us next year. Not necessarily another player. And with the Knicks, you know, you got that five. None of the starting five homegrown with the Knicks. I think that's first time in NBA history that a team's starting five winning a title, none of them came from the Knicks, drafted by the Knicks. They blended together, but I think it really helped that you had three of the five who had played together and have known each other for quite some time. There's nothing like that familiarity of, okay, I know how to motivate that guy. That guy knows how to motivate me. And Mikal Bridges, who I think is going to join us on the show tomorrow, Josh Hart, and then you got Jalen Brunson. And Brunson was wonderful when he needed to be. He's humble. Like, he's not a braggadocious kind of guy. Even the game ends, and he walks right over to the Spurs head coach, Mitch Johnson. Like, that's classy stuff. And if you missed Jay Wright, Villanova, former Villanova head coach, you can go to danpatrick.com. And he talked about how, you know, these players grew up with parents who let him coach them. Whenever there was something that was wrong, they would say to Josh Hart, Jalen Brunson, Mikal Bridges, what does coach think? Like, that's your leader. That's your coach. Listen to him. And they played great. I don't want to... You know, sometimes we rush because everybody wants to have a hot take. Brunson, greatest Knick of all time. This season, one of the great seasons of all time. Where does this rank seasons of all time? Like, let's wait till the parade, okay? After the parade, maybe if you want to have these conversations. But what happens sometimes is we take away from a moment. Because if I say, no, Brunson's not the best Knick of all time. Oh, you're hating. No. I have history on my side. If you're under 30, you didn't see these guys play. I saw Frazier play. I saw Willis Reed play. Jalen Brunson is on the path. And how about we get a second title, which is what the Knicks did. And as far as greatest team, okay, the point differential and the margin of victory, absolutely. But, you know, then you get into this, well, which team would I take? And that's not fair. That's not fair to what we're seeing right in front of us. They're a great team. They had a great year. Enjoy the moment. But don't get caught up in, let's compare and contrast how good this team is to the 0-1 Lakers. Because then, you know, all of a sudden we get into that negative part of this. And it shouldn't be. Man, this is one of the great weeks of all time if you're a New Yorker. You get a parade. It's still going on. Yeah, Dylan.
6: Yeah, I believe they say comparison is the thief of joy.
5: Yes, it's great.
6: But I also think, like, I don't think you should get knocked at all for having what is perceived to be an easy road. Like, you won the finals. I think you can congratulate teams even more on having a tough road. Like, the 2011 Mavs, like, they had a gauntlet to go through. But, like, you play who you play. It's not up to you.
5: Yeah, I know, but once again, we get caught up that the game, the series, it's over. Now what do we do with this? Well, now we got to talk about how great this was. Now we got to move it forward. You don't. I would just relish, savor the moment, because, man, it goes. And then you go, I wonder when we'll get this back. You know, 53 years. If I would have said to New Yorkers in 1973, it'll be 53 years. You'd be like, no way. I mean, look at the Jets. 1969. So there's no guarantee, even though Joe Namath had a guarantee. Enjoy the moment. Appreciate the moment. Because, man, it'll be gone. And then you'll go, God, I wish we could have that feeling again. Yeah, Paul.
7: Comparison is the thief of joy. Guess who said that famous quote?
5: Aristotle.
7: No, a little more modern. Teddy Roosevelt.
5: Oh, okay.
7: President Ted Roosevelt.
5: Theodore. Poll question there. Dylan, what do you have for me?
6: Well, we put up the last hour, Dan, of Wemby won. What's your opinion of him following this series? 48% say it's worse, followed by 44% saying unchanged. For the second hour, should Spike Lee get a Knicks championship ring, yes or no? He spent about $10 million on season tickets.
5: I don't care.
6: What about Jay Wright? Does he deserve one?
5: No. If they want to give one to Spike Lee, okay. Chris Berman has a Buffalo or a San Francisco 49ers Super Bowl ring, I believe. I believe he has that. Friends with Eddie DeBartolo, owner of the Niners. A lot of people get those rings who are, you know, associated around a team, staffers. You want to give one to Spike Lee? Great. I don't have any problem with it.
6: I think he wears 70 and 73 championship rings around his neck. He must have acquired at some point.
5: Yeah, I don't have any problem with that.
6: Do you want to do something else?
5: Yeah.
6: Okay. Who's winning the NBA Finals next year? Going in order of odds, Spurs and Thunder are tied. Celtics, Knicks slash other?
5: Well, Wemby is a slight favorite for MVP. I mean, OKC is going to come back. They're not going away anytime soon. And they may do something here in the offseason. You know, maybe they surprise some people and decide to go all in on Giannis. See, here's another thing. That Giannis is going to be the big story coming up. I think prior to the draft, Giannis probably is going to get traded, maybe around there. Now, I know that in a previous regime, Commissioner David Stern would tell owners, don't make any news during the NBA Finals. And if there is something there with Giannis moving on, those teams were probably told, you're not making any transactions. You're not hiring anybody. We're not doing any of those things. Let's keep the focus on the finals. I think you're going to find out with Giannis here probably in the next 2 weeks if he's going to still be in Milwaukee. But we keep kind of putting him in as situations. You really have to revamp your offense. Like if the Celtics got Giannis, that's totally against what their philosophy is. They shoot threes. Giannis doesn't. But, you know, we want change. Like, man, you got a Jaylen Brown go to the Bucks, and then you get Giannis with the Celtics. Yeah, sure. But if I'm the Celtics, that's against my offensive philosophy. And I wouldn't do that. If I'm married to this philosophy, I wouldn't do that. Yes, Marvin.
8: And if you trade for Giannis, you're going to have to give up multiple players. And the thing about winning in the NBA is you need depth. Say if Karl-Anthony Towns got traded for Giannis, you're trading Karl-Anthony Towns, Josh Hart,

0: in the offseason. Certainly teams in the West. Okay, we got to counteract Wemby. All right, you might get enforcers. Maybe you get, you know, these physical guys on your roster, at least one guy. But now that the Knicks won, and you're like, all right, nobody was there. They got all of these players from other teams. By the way, you know who had a bad day on Saturday? Dallas Mavericks did. Because when you go, okay, wait a minute, we had Luka and Brunson, and we got them in the same draft, and we don't have either one of them. By choice, we don't have either one of them. And remember when Brunson said, man, I just want to get that four-year, what, $52 million deal? That's, he would have been in Dallas. Gosh. See, with Luka, okay, I get it. I thought he was out of shape. They didn't think that he was taking it as serious as he should have. And, you know, we're going to win with defense and we'll send him away. Okay. Brunson, you got nothing for. You just let him go. That is malpractice. And they're not trying to tank. They're just stupid. Like, And who did you get? Anthony Davis. And then Brunson. And granted, the Knicks, and by the way, Knicks fans, I know, I'm hearing from them. You wanted Donovan Mitchell. And don't make Mike Brown out to be Red Holtzman here. People didn't want to move on from Tibbs. So just stop with the nonsense here. All right? You won a title. Mike Brown did a great job. He was great at making changes. He tried some things and, you know, give him credit. He's bounced around, but he's been on a couple of good coaching staffs. Certainly with the Spurs, he was with Golden State, and he had a great NBA Finals. Yes, Marv.
1: The Sacramento Kings also had a bad weekend.
0: Yeah, they did.
1: Because they fired Mike Brown.
0: Yeah. But they did move on from De'Aaron Fox, so maybe they did something right there. Yeah, Paulie.
2: All right, I got an off-season question for you about the Spurs. Yeah. Dylan Harper will not be comfortable coming off the bench going forward. He will have to be in the starting lineup going forward.
0: He doesn't have to be.
2: Oh, man. I don't think he will accept that role next year as probably the second best player on the team. Would you, even though it's going to be a financial mess, do what you can do to move on from De'Aaron Fox if you disperse?
0: Oh, yeah, but they can't. It's not going
2: to
0: happen.
2: Unless you eat a lot. You have to eat a ton of the money. There is a way to get rid of him, but you have to pay for him to go.
0: Yeah.
2: Or would you calm down and say, hey, it was a bad 2 weeks?
0: Well, he was at Kentucky for a moment and then put up great numbers in Sacramento. These are the meaningful numbers. This is where nobody's watching and I'm putting 25 up. This is everybody's watching. You know, now these free throws, now these shots, now these, you know, everything is magnified. And I disagree with John Calipari. And I know John was, you know, he had De'Aaron Fox's back. But when he said, oh, if he didn't have the bad ankle, he would have dunked that. I don't want to tell John Calipari how to coach. While I tell him how to coach, it's the wrong decision. Now, did he get fouled on the play? He did. But you have to dribble that ball out. Take 3-4 seconds off the clock. You know, make your free throws. Now you've won the game. Not dunking the ball. Because you had a bad ankle. Now you're trying to outrun, you know, the Knicks. And, like, it just didn't make any sense. De'Aaron Fox had a terrible NBA Finals. And the backcourt was, like, 4-for-26. Yes, Dylan.
3: I do have something nice to say about De'Aaron Fox, though. He did go and find Mike Brown and Kat and some of the guys in the tunnel after they lost the finals to congratulate them and stuff, which after having the series he had and the flack that he's taken, I think that's, you know, commendable.
0: Well, wasn't Mike Brown his coach in Sacramento?
3: Yeah, so. And he played with Kat at Kentucky.
0: Yeah,
3: but.
0: Yeah. So I get that. Kat had a quiet night. Didn't he have 2 points?
1: Yeah. He fouled out.
0: Yeah, he had 2 points. That's one of those, oh, thank God you bailed me out, Brunson. Thank God. All right, we'll take a break. More phone calls, best and worst of the weekend. Operator Tyler is sitting by. Good morning if you're watching this show on Peacock. Thank you for downloading the app. We'll take a break. Back after this. These days... When-

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2: 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The Big 12 has filed a lawsuit against Texas Tech over the Brendan Sorsby issue. State of Texas expected to file against the Big 12 soon. What a mess. Insanity reaching another level. The conference has requested that the Big 12 not play Brendan Sorsby, but Texas Tech won't agree. The suit against both Texas Tech and the Texas Attorney General, who threatened the conference last week. Congratulations, grown-ups. Take a curtain call. You did it. You did great. You guys are screwing up college football, college athletics. We want to blame it on the kids. Yes, Paulie.
10: This is pretty wild because usually college football conferences stick together. If one of their own is having an issue, it's almost like they back that other team because when I have an issue someday, you'll back me. This is the opposite.
2: Yep. And I've said before, this is on the judge who ruled that Brendan Sorsby sits out two games. If I'm Texas Tech, I'm spending the money. And I know that, you know, the well-being of him. Like, if you really cared about him, I don't think football is the rehab process. Addiction will be with him the rest of his life. Okay? But this is a one-and-done. And then once he's done, he's got his $5 million. He moves on to wherever he moves on, and so will you. But I just don't like you're using the rehabilitation, the addiction, as a shield that we want to take care of our own. How long's he been there? A couple of months? Like, stop. But it's big time. Texas Tech is playing big-time football now. Make the playoffs. Yeah, Paul.
10: I read a little about this because I was wondering, could Brendan Sorsby still apply to the NFL's supplemental draft? He could up to June 22nd, but if he did so, he'd both lose his NIL money for this upcoming season and he wouldn't get the big rookie contract that you get from going in the regular draft.
2: Well, I wouldn't. If I'm a team, like, do I want to bring him in? No. Like, unless he is incredibly talented. But he's been at Indiana, he's been at Cincinnati, now he's at Texas Tech. There's a lot of guilty parties here. Like, what did Cincinnati know? When did they know it? And who all of a sudden leaked this? What did Texas Tech know when they brought him in? Yeah, Dylan.
13: Do you think if they were like, all right, we'll meet in the middle punishment-wise and give him like a 6 or 7 game suspension, do you think that people would be able to swallow that pill, or is it kind of an all or nothing?
2: I think it would help, but it's two games against Abilene Christian and Oregon State. And I would still want somebody to ask this judge, if Texas Tech was playing Texas in the opener in Jerry's world, would you have suspended him for that game? Did the judge look at the schedule when he made this ruling? But now you got people suing each other. The rest of the conference don't want to play Texas Tech with Brendan Sorsby. Brendan Sorsby better be pretty damn good. Yes, Todd.
14: And how do you come up with the number two games anyway without looking at the schedule? You may not admit it, but it's just way too ironic. Why specifically two games and all of a sudden starting the third game, that's when it gets interesting with Houston?
2: Yeah, Paulie.
10: By the way, Dan, just so we're not sleeping on the Abilene Christian football, 9-5 last year.
2: All right. Okay.
10: Solid squad.
2: Okay. Fair enough. Solid and improving. Yes, Dylan.
13: Do you want to know who Texas Tech has better odds than to win the title this year? is kind of surprising. So Texas Tech's plus 2,000, followed by Alabama plus 2,500, Ole Miss plus 3,000, USC plus 3,500, Oklahoma 3,500, Michigan 4,000, and so on. Florida, Tennessee, all those schools are behind them. So they actually have a legitimate chance to, you know, make a run at the title this year too.
2: Yeah, but with Brendan Sorsby.
13: Correct.
2: Yeah, but they're spending money. And I think they had one booster came out and basically was bankrolling, and they built a really good team last year. But this is far from over. What a mess. Brad in North Carolina. Good morning, Brad. What do you have for me today?
15: Hey, good morning, Dan. A couple things. Morale is high here in the city of Oaks. Here, such a college atmosphere, town. Just to have a professional team to coalesce around is phenomenal. Second thing, I was wondering if Fritzy could help me get some contact information with the Golden Knights. We're going to need the FedEx shipping account so we can get John Tortorella his suit back. So have a great week, boys.
2: All right, congratulations. Yeah, I got to take a pie to the face. Probably on Friday, Pi Day. Yeah, my Golden Knights let me down. Hurricanes were the better team. And they finally got some goaltending. And Vegas Knights did not. Buddha in San Francisco. Hi, Buddha.
16: What up, DP? Happy Monday, boys. Go, Fritzy. Go, Fritzy. Go. Dan, you were talking about the Mavs trading Luka for street clothes. And he's currently in the NBA's version of Shawshank right now. But I digress, DP. The Knicks winning the NBA championship this weekend and ending the Spurs season, man, it made me think of Becky Hammon, Dan. Like, if you haven't seen this clip of her on the NBA today, you should look it up. And I hope Jalen Brunson's camp sends her the most beautiful bouquet of orange and blue flowers. And make sure it's not too small, though. And then she can revisit her thoughts about the Knicks not having a dude. But best of the weekend, Dan. The Knicks beating the Spurs and humbling Wemby and his train that was, you know, like a locomotive. He needed that, man, in my opinion. But if you had to describe the Spurs and the series for the Spurs in one word, it would definitely be youth. And worst of the weekend, Dan, De'Aaron Fox and the end of NBA basketball, man. I wanted it to go seven games, which led me to watching more soccer than I've ever watched in my life. And you know what? I feel like the refs did a really good job not falling for the baiting by the players who just crumble to the ground and thrive in pain normally. They actually made them play on, which I really appreciated. So have a great week, boys.
2: Thank you, Buddha. Yeah, in between the soccer and College World Series, there was always something on. A little bit of golf as well, but good weekend. Good weekend. How about best and worst of the weekend? Todd? I'll start with you.
14: Best of the weekend, down by as many as 16 on Saturday night in Game 5. The Knicks come back once again, win their first title in 53 years. Jalen Brunson, 45 points, including 13 straight for New York in the fourth quarter. Worst of the weekend, also Sally in a win over the Tigers. Guardians, seven-time All-Star third baseman Jose Ramirez breaks a bone in his left hand while swinging as he led up the fifth inning in Cleveland, out indefinitely.
2: Dylan.
13: All right, Dan, my best, Brandon Bussey gets the shutout as the Hurricanes win their second Stanley Cup in franchise history. He stood on his head, you could say. My other best, the South Korean World Cup fans in Mexico are having the time of their lives. Saw a video of them dancing to Gangnam Style with the other Mexican fans. They're slugging tequila. Those dudes can drink. So they're having a lot of fun in Mexico.
2: Marvin?
17: My best of the weekend, Mitchell Robinson, longest tenured Knick. Had 10 rebounds, including the rebound of his life. Late in the fourth quarter, big offensive rebound off of a missed free throw over Wemby. So good for him. Worst of the weekend, my guy, Stephon Castle. Bad time to play the worst game of your life. 1-for-10 from the field, 0-for-3 from 3 points. Tough loss.
2: Paul?
10: Watching the Knicks win and afterwards watching how much fun Patrick Ewing had with them.
2: Patrick Ewing.
10: Love Patrick Ewing. It's apples and oranges, like, you know, he didn't win, but it felt like he did. And he gave a lot to the franchise. The other best of the weekend, USA 4-1 over Paraguay on Friday. And Fuller and Balogun had 2 goals. They looked fantastic.
2: Yeah, maybe we have some offensive firepower. We haven't really had that. You look at these other countries and they always have one guy. You know, it's Harry Kane. Holland. Like, they're... It feels like if you're either that or you have a really balanced team. And maybe you don't have star power, but you know, we need a star. We need somebody that you can go, okay, Jalen Brunson. How would he be if he didn't play basketball, Marvin, if he was on the soccer team?
17: When I was at the mothership, easily the worst thing that we did. Oh, man, pick Russell Westbrook. How would he be as a goalie? Or what if Steph Curry decided to play soccer? Like, oh, my gosh.
2: I know.
17: They'd have a draft.
2: Yes.
17: If LeBron was the goalie. Like,
2: yeah. Yes, Dylan.
13: I know Paulie brought up as best as Patrick Ewing watching it. All of the slow-mo videos they showed of him hugging the players after, it just looked like he was yelling, but it just kind of looked like he was yawning because it was in slow motion. He just had his mouth open.
2: Trip in Vegas. Hi, Trip.
18: Hey, good morning, DP. Always good to speak with y'all. Got a worst of the weekend and then a two best. The worst will be our Golden Knights. They had a great season. But the best part of that, it could be a good thing because now maybe my season tickets won't go up so much since they lost. And then my truly best of the weekend is going to be Bud Cauley. What a story in the PGA Tour this weekend watching that, and I'm just excited for him.
2: Yeah, he's in a bad car accident years ago, good friends with Justin Thomas, and they played at Alabama and ended up getting his first win. Had his wife and two children out there. You know, sometimes you forget what they've gone through, how long it's taken for somebody to get to that moment. And not all of them are millionaires. Not all of them are rich. Most of them are struggling, you know, going to these. And when you don't make the cut, you don't make money, you know. But you still got to pay for travel. You got to pay for, you know, your accommodations, your caddy, those kind of things. And you see somebody grinding. And probably so many moments, so many times when you go, I don't want to do it anymore. And but give credit to him. There's a lot of those stories out there on the PGA Tour. Yes, Dylan.
13: Yeah, Ben Griffin, the PGA Tour player, he was asked recently basically like, what's your all-in costs week in, week out? And he said it's almost like 50 grand. And that might, you know, like that's going to vary by a lot. But he's like, there's all of these hidden costs that you don't see. And if you're not at the top of the leaderboard every week, like you are, you know, maybe breaking even a lot of the time.
2: James in Cincinnati. Hi, James. What do you have for me?
19: What up, DP? 6 foot, slender 190. I got a couple bests for you. I'm going to go on top of a trip. That Bud Cauley story is pretty amazing. He was the number one amateur coming out, and he had the most starts without a PGA Tour win until this weekend, so I thought that was pretty cool. My second best, I mean, we got to give the Todd Father some love. Dude's on fire. I mean, Herbie, CC, Calipari, Almar, Reggie, and Jay today. Get that guy a raise.
2: All right. How about a round of applause for Todd? Just doing your job, really.
14: Basically.
2: Yeah. I mean, basically doing your job. Mike in Connecticut. Hi, Mike.
20: Hi, Dan. I have a best and worst of the week. Best, I'm personally 53 years old, so I know exactly how long the Knicks felt in waiting to win a championship. So the best of the week goes to the New York Knicks fans who really got to celebrate. And the worst of the week goes to the Hartford Whalers fans who had to suffer through the Carolina Hurricanes winning their second Stanley Cup and making all of Hartford feel awful.
2: Yeah, yeah. I was there for the last game they played in Hartford. I took my son. He couldn't understand why the players were giving away all their equipment. I said, well, they're headed to another city, another state. But we were there. Sean Burke, I'd gotten to know him. You know, some of the players who had been there for quite some time. But, yeah, the Hartford Whalers. Your Carolina Hurricanes. Yes, Paul?
10: If you were a Hartford Whalers fan, do you celebrate this Stanley Cup win?
2: No.
10: Not at all?
2: No. Mm-mm. I don't think, well, let's see. Nobody in Seattle celebrated OKC's NBA championship last year. If you leave, see you. Just leave the nickname. That's what I've always said. If you leave, you must leave the nickname. At least give us something. Yes, Dylan.
13: Yeah, I know. I mean, there are still Rams, St. Louis Rams fans that are LA Rams fans, but I know they were, by and large, very.
2: Now that is hatred.
13: Yeah,
2: for Stan Kroenke, that is bad blood. you know, when you say you're staying or you're trying to stay and then all of a sudden, well, we can't stay.
13: But if you were an LA Rams fan at, and then a St. Louis Rams fan back to LA Rams fan, are you, do you stay?
2: I can't follow the lineage there. Yes, Dill, yes, Marvin.
17: The Hartford Whalers were in the same position as the Cleveland Browns, where as soon as the team left, they started winning championships. So if you're Cleveland, you can't celebrate. Same with Hartford.
2: Yeah, Paulie.
10: It's like the Minnesota North Stars. When they went down to Dallas, they became the Dallas Stars. Leave the name. I'm not anti-Minnesota Wild, but the Minnesota North Stars, great look, great name. They should have kept it.
2: Yeah, because Minnesota should be the Lakers.
10: Yeah.
2: They were the Minneapolis Lakers. You go out to L.A., get your own nickname. You know, the Brooklyn Dodgers, not the L.A. Dodgers, you should be able to hold on to your nickname. The Utah Jazz leaving New Orleans.
13: Oh. That's the best one.
10: Salt Lake is a hotbed of jazz. You know that.
2: Oh, yeah. Oh, don't I know that. Yeah. Smooth jazz. Yes, Todd?
14: I was just taking a sip of water.
2: Oh okay.
13: I watched that entire exchange unfold like a car crash. I was like, no, Todd, no.
14: Did I put my hand up by accident?
2: Yeah. But you could have covered for me. You could have, like, offered up something.
14: Yeah, I would have just said some kind of vague thing, and you would have said, thank you, Todd. Let's go to Pete in Kansas.
2: Yes, Paul.
10: Like the Grizzlies. Vancouver Grizzlies, probably every 5 feet there's a Grizzly. Memphis, not so much.
2: Yeah. Thank you, Todd.
14: You're welcome.
2: Yeah. How about we take a break? Marv Albert, top of the hour. Reggie Miller will join us as well. More of your phone calls as well after this. Big performance on Meat Friday. 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

Stat of the day is always brought to you by Panini America, the official trading cards of the Dan Patrick Show. I mentioned that the Spurs led 72% of the time during the NBA Finals, the Knicks just 24%. Also, we've talked a lot about the 53 years for the New York Knicks. Of the NFL's 32 teams, 11 have championship droughts of at least 30 years. Cardinals, Titans, Dolphins, Browns, Jets, Raiders, Panthers, Falcons, Vikings, Cowboys, Jags, Commanders, Chargers, Lions, Bears, Bengals,

0: And I mentioned that it's been 2 days since the Knicks won the title. It's been 5,244 since the New York Giants. The Jets, it's been 20,973 days since they last won, well, since they won their own NFL championship, the Super Bowl. The Islanders, over 15,000. The Mets, 14,000. The Rangers, 11,000 days. The Yankees, 6,000 days. Yes, Dylan.
1: There's another team in the mix, I think, there that is, they might have had a terrible weekend as well, which is the Brooklyn Nets.
0: Yeah, but nobody cares about the Brooklyn Nets.
1: I know, but even less now.
0: Is it possible?
1: I guess, maybe.
0: Like, less than zero?
1: Negative.
0: Yeah, Paul.
2: Like, if you were in season ticket sales for the Brooklyn Nets, maybe you'd offer free Knicks tickets to anyone who buys a season ticket to the Nets.
0: Mm.
2: Something.
0: Jalen in North Carolina. Hi, Jalen. What's on your mind today?
3: Hey, Dan. 6'3", 275. I got a best and worst for you. Best, the Hurricanes, obviously being from North Carolina, the Hurricanes winning the cup, obviously. And then the worst of the weekend would be, I'm a lifelong Hornets, lifelong Panthers fan. I do not watch hockey.
0: Well, oops. Sorry about that. Let's see. Bill in Tampa. Hi, Bill. Best and worst of the weekend.
4: Yes, and it counts.
0: Oh, okay. Marv Albert impersonation there.
4: 6'2", 285. My best of the weekend is the Knicks winning their first championship since I was 19 years old. I'm 72 now. My worst, Lisa Salters, not giving Brunson a chance to compose himself and kept asking him, how do you feel? How do you feel? He's got tears in his eyes. He's trying to compose himself, and she wouldn't back off for a second.
0: Yeah, I'm going to disagree with you on that. You know, that's live TV in the moment, and she was trying to help him out. Do we have a portion of that? We don't have that, Marvin, with Lisa. We don't. Okay, you can speak on the air.
5: No, we do not have
0: that sound. Yeah, this is radio.
5: We just have him from the press conference. Okay. Just want to make good radio.
0: Okay. She was trying to help him out, but he did get emotional. And, you know, you got to stay with that. You got to stay in the moment. And she was trying to guide him, try to help him out a little bit. I saw it differently. Having been in those moments where you're not quite sure how the interview is going to go, you got to kind of hang on for dear life. And I think Lisa was in the moment with him and in trying to be sympathetic to somebody who doesn't do a lot of talking. And he was giving you his true, I think this had been bottled up. And he got to this moment. He's on the mountaintop. And then I think it starts to hit you. And that's not where you go, let's go back up to Mike Breen. Let's get through this. Yes, Dylan.
1: Yeah, I think you could argue that he said plenty without really saying anything. Yeah. Like, and she did, she was like letting it breathe, but like she's trying to do her job too. It's not like she was just like hunting around like, who looks the most like frazzled right now? I'm going to go grill them.
0: Yeah, I think that, you know, he agreed to do the interview. But you have to get Brunson. He is the MVP. And it probably hit him because she's talking, you know, there's certain things that you can touch on that he's going to draw from and get emotional about with your teammates, your father, you know, people doubting you, all these little things that you go, let me go there. Look, I've done it. You're trying to go there. You want emotion. You want something real. And she got that. Sam in L.A. Hi, Sam.
6: Hey, good morning, Dan and the Danettes. A little fun analytics. Looking at your retirement in Super Bowl 2028, I went over the last 3 years and took three random months of what makes your show great. And what I counted was how many times you say a person's name, what city they're from, and then you say the phrase, what's on your mind? I think right there, I think I have estimated nearly 165,000 times you will have said that on the air in your career. But I want you to guess and go around the room over under estimated how many times you will say, thank you, Todd. Can we go around the room? And I'm going to give you a number, 35,000 times, and you think it's over or under?
0: Todd, do you think I've said thank you, Todd, over or under 35,000 times?
7: I'm going to take the over on that.
0: Okay, I'm sure you would. Marvin?
5: Under.
0: Dylan?
1: I'm going to go under.
0: Paul?
2: Yeah, under.
0: I'm going over.
6: Okay, so the nice thing about when you say thank you, Todd, there's a spectrum. You say it from out of like your, come on, Todd, versus that was a great input, Todd. So there's a spectrum. So the estimated time when you retire, you'll have said it 38,000 times.
0: Thank you, Todd. All righty. That's a nice stat of the day. The Knicks, in the first 24 hours after winning the championship, Fanatics gear, 8,000 orders. That is the most that they've ever received in a 24-hour period. The Eagles were the previous holder. So, great. That's what I want to see. More people who probably weren't Knicks fans. I've known a guy for 27 years. And I see him yesterday. He's got a Knicks hat on. I said, I didn't know you were a Knicks fan. He goes, yeah. I said, you've never talked about the Knicks. Never. He goes, well, there hadn't been anything to talk about. Yes, Mark.
5: That stat for the Knicks, it's 8,000 orders per minute.
0: Oh, my God. 8,000 per minute.
5: And Anthony just said he just bought two in the last 25 minutes.
0: Right, Anthony works with Mario. Yes, Paulie.
2: Yeah, I'm on the Knicks website right now, and there's tons of different choices. Shirts, hats, jerseys, everything.
0: Yeah, great. Great. I've been a Knicks fan for 3.5 months. Final hour coming up. 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
2: Brunson down the lane. Lefty layup ties the game. It's the first 40-point night in the finals in Knicks franchise history. It's happening, Knicks fans. It's happening. It's been 53 years. But for this moment, it was well worth the wait. A playoff run that'll go down in history and a team that will live forever. The New York Knicks are NBA champions.
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5: Final hour on this Monday. We'll talk to Reggie Miller and the great broadcaster Marv Albert will join us momentarily. 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U.S. Open this week on NBC and Peacock at Shinnecock Hills Golf Club. 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Dylan, would you give us the poll results? Then we'll get to Marv Albert.
6: Yeah, Dan, we got a couple up there. Who's winning the NBA Finals next year? Spurs, Thunder, Celtics, or other? I went in order of the odds, Knicks fans. 45% say other. And then Paulie sent this one over last hour. I put it up. What will you remember most about this NBA Finals series? Brunson's dominance, Spurs blowing leads, the Anunoby tip-in, or other? 61% say the Spurs blowing leads.
5: Oh, okay. Wow, I'm surprised at that. MVP odds for next year, according to DraftKings, it's Wemby, then Shai Gilgeous, Nikola Jokic, Luka Doncic, Giannis, Anthony Edwards, Cade Cunningham, Jason Tatum, then Jalen Brunson. Plus 5,000 for Jalen Brunson to be MVP. Wemby is plus 200. 877-3DP-SHOW. We'll get to your phone calls, best and worst of the weekend. He is synonymous with New York Knicks basketball, Hall of Famer, broadcasting Hall of Famer as well. And he was there, the longtime voice of the Knicks, 1970, 1973. And we welcome back Marv Albert. How do you feel today, Marv?
7: Hey, Dan. Great to talk to you. I feel good, and it's a privilege to know that my former broadcast partner, Reggie Miller, is on deck waiting after me. We had so many laughs and such good times during the games on mostly for the, I would say most of the way for TNT.
5: What do you remember about 1970, 1973 with these Knicks teams?
7: Well, I find that those Knicks, I know people are saying this is the greatest Knicks team of all time, but the game is so much faster. And of course, there's now the 3-point play. But I thought that team would have to be considered number one, as great as the current Knicks are. But you had Bill Bradley, Walt Frazier, Earl Monroe in 73. You had just an incredible group of players, Dave DeBuscher, skipping somebody, Dick Barnett was the other guard. But I thought that what they did to get DeBuscher was the Knicks' best acquisition since Jalen Brunson. Mm. DeBuscher was acquired for Walt Bellamy and Howard Komarz, which was an incredible trade for the Knicks. It just turned everything around. Then they got Earl Monroe, who was available for 73. That also was a huge trade, and eventually Jerry Lucas. But those teams were spectacular the way they moved the ball around. You had some of the greatest players of all time. And I think if they played today, with the same training programs and the same type of situation, they would be outstanding. They'd be contenders also. Every year. But not to take anything away from this year's team, it was just unbelievable what they did, because they were actually not the same team that we saw in the regular season. Even though they won 53 games, they were behind Detroit and Boston, and you just didn't know what you were going to get, and it all came together in the playoffs. So, first of all, Mike Brown made so many excellent moves, particularly early in the series against the Spurs, using Karl Anthony Towns as more of a facilitator, and was a huge part of it in terms of setting things up and being like a point center. I think Mike did a great job with that.
5: Yeah, I go back to the 70 and 73 teams. And I know we're kind of held in the moment here, creatures of the moment, with Jalen Brunson, greatest Knick of all time. And I always say, win another title, then we can have the conversation. Because I would still put Willis Reed and Walt Frazier up there. Your thoughts?
7: Totally agree. Yes, no question. I mean, it could be eventually. I mean, Brunson has been a terrific player, clutch player. When you consider his height, 6'2", maybe 6'1", how well he has done, and they're such an unselfish team, much of that due to the fact of the play of people like Brunson and Hart. It was the Villanova group, you know, that really brought them into the kind of stardom that we saw this season. But, yeah, I would agree. You'd have to have Clyde and you'd have to have Willis in that group. I would put, at this point, it could change in a couple of years, but at this point, I'd have Brunson as number three, which isn't bad when you consider all the players have been on that roster.
5: Why did it take 53 years, Marv?
7: There were some bad decisions along the way. I think that they finally got the right group together. I thought that the combination of Leon Rose, the team president, who was once a super agent, but he made a series of spectacular moves that were, I mean, were incredible. He got Mikal Bridges for five. People were questioning it at the time because it was five number one draft picks. He acquired Jalen Brunson, OG Anunoby, Karl Anthony Towns, Josh Hart. That's a pretty impressive resume. And that just changed everything. And they're so unselfish. They also happen to be a terrific group of guys, you know, who all get along. He added to the team, though. He made them into the team that we saw in the playoffs, because they weren't this team at parts of the season, but the regular season is so different, as you know, than the playoffs. And we saw a Knick team that is actually 9-10 deep. Even a guy like Josh Alvarado, who he got from New Orleans, played a major role, you know, playing the backcourt. That was probably the smallest backcourt in the NBA, but coming in spots and playing so well during the course of the playoffs. And then they go on and win 13 straight games, which is unheard of, you know, through the playoff run.
5: Do you find yourself watching maybe game four and saying, boy, I wish I was calling that game?
7: You know, I've gotten away from that. I really have. I mean, I've looked, I remember some early season games from time to time since I retired, and I said, boy, that'd be fun to call. But, you know, Mike Breen did such a great job, I thought. And once it's over, it's really over. I would enjoy the games. I watch so much basketball, so much baseball, which is fun. I am Mr. Binge TV also, it should be pointed out. I lead the streaming chase. So I'm really enjoying myself.
5: He's Marv Albert, Basketball Hall of Famer, longtime voice of the Knicks and the Rangers there in 1970, 1973. And, of course, NBA on NBC, NBA on TNT, play-by-play. How often did you find yourself having to bite your tongue and not be critical of the Knicks when you were doing, you know, strictly Knicks games?
7: Well, I was critical at times. I didn't feel I had to bite my tongue. I always felt it was very important to tell what was happening because people would see it. So, I mean, not to kill them, but I think you have to point out mistakes. There were not many mistakes in the Red Holzman era when you had, you know, that group of Reed and DeBuscher and Frazier and so on, Bradley. But and that was a fun group to be around. I mean, you know, Bill will be traveling with a load of books on every every road trip. He joined the team after being at Oxford. He didn't come to them right away. In fact, he played. I remember he told me the story. He was doing play by play of himself, as we all did when we shoot around the schoolyard or whatever. And I asked him for a sample one day of what his play by play sounded like. So he said to me, he would, but it would break my heart.
5: Oh, look who's here to say hello. Reggie Miller joining us now, Marv.
7: Oh, look, Reggie, coming in. There must be some free food somewhere.
8: Hey, look, I just wanted to hop on here really quick and say this about the Marvelous One. Because of this, of the Knicks winning this championship, you know, there's a few people that deservingly should be getting a ring. And, you know, I reached out to Spike, long time, was there good, bad, the ugly. The Marvelous One is in that category for what he has meant to the game of basketball. But when you think of Knicks basketball, I will always think of the voice of the NBA, and that's the Marvelous One. And I know he's been a little bit removed from the game recently, but I learned a lot of how I approach games just by listening and being side by side with the Marvelous One. So

0: those days. I really do.
1: Reg, we miss you, Marvelous.
2: Reg, I'll talk to you in a minute here. Let me say goodbye to Marv and thank you for jumping on. Marv, are you getting a championship ring?
0: For this team? No. I did for the previous two. No, I really have nothing to do with the current teams. That's not going to happen. But, I have the previous ones, which were away, locked away in a drawer in my office.
2: Well, you got to bring them out this week.
0: You think so? Yeah.
2: I don't know who you're going to show them off to.
0: Yeah, well, my wife I could show them off to. You know, we have three pugs. They would enjoy it, you know, but they'd probably try to take a bite out of it, you know.
2: But thank you for joining us. I appreciate it.
0: Always a pleasure.
2: Yeah, I couldn't help but think of you with 53 years ago.
0: Thank you. And ask Reggie some really tough questions.
2: I'll grill him. Marv. Thank you, Marv.
0: All right, Dad. Thanks so much. Appreciate
2: that's Marv Albert, Hall of Famer. Yeah, I did think of Marv, you know, 53 years ago. And I remember hearing his voice. And when I was at the University of Dayton, I had guys who were from the New York area. And they were telling me how great Marv Albert was as a broadcaster. And I'd hear the voice and I go, I don't get it. Because, you know, Marv would, yes, and it'd count, you know. And I'd be like, all right. But it was just like with Chick Hearn and Johnny Most. If you grew up with that voice in that environment, that was your guy. And then, you know, grew to appreciate that he was omnipresent doing games. Constantly. I think the book that Rick Riley wrote, I'd Love To, But I Have a Game Tonight, I think was the title that Rick Riley wrote with Marv Albert. And then to meet Marv, and he could not have been nicer, more genuine and generous. There was no ego whatsoever. And, you know, I'm at SportsCenter, and we weren't a rights holder. We would just come in and basically, you know, try to get out of the way of NBC. But Marv was always a very nice person and was not above anybody. And, you know, there were people who were like that. Marv was not. He was always very accommodating, friendly, always, you know, he didn't take himself serious. So I couldn't help but think 53 years. It's a long, long, long, long, long time. Yeah, Paulie.
3: And Marv was so great in the 80s. If you weren't from the New York area, you got to know him with the NBC, peak NBC in the 80s with the NBA. And he was just appointment programming in the playoffs.
2: And he did the rain. I thought he did hockey better than basketball. I thought he was great, you know, and he passed it down to his son. But and then he had his brothers that were play-by-play voices, too. Al Albert. And Kenny, his son.
4: Steve Albert.
2: Steve. Yeah. You imagine those guys at home when they're growing up, all doing play-by-play of their own, you know, games in their head.
4: What's for dinner?
2: Yes.
4: You're going to leave those dishes in the sink?
2: Is that your Marv?
4: That's my Marv.
2: Oh, okay. Do it one more time.
4: You're going to leave those dishes in the sink? Yes.
2: The yes is good. Thank you, Tom.
4: Welcome.
2: Reggie Miller will join us coming up next here, Dan Patrick Show. 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

0: Well, if Jalen Brunson needed any more motivation for next year, DraftKings just sent me MVP odds for next year. There's 1, 2, 3, 4, 5, 6, 7, 8, 9 players in front of Jalen Brunson. And as far as favorites to win the NBA championship next year, Spurs, Thunder, Celtics, then the Knicks, followed by the Lakers. He's the Hall of Famer, Reggie Miller, NBA on NBC lead analyst. The New York Knicks won the NBA championship because what?
1: Jalen Brunson. Look, you and I had this conversation just last week when you said when your star player is struggling, and I said, just keep shooting. Fast forward to game 5. No one else could make a bucket on that team. Yeah. There was one guy who kept shooting, Jalen Brunson, and he gave the rest of those guys hope and life to win that game on the road.
0: I looked at the Spurs, Reg, and it sounds strange to say that the younger team was more tired. I thought Wemby looked gassed at the end of most of these games. Anything else stand out? And the Spurs, you know, as Wemby said, look, we dominated for most of these games, which is true. They just didn't dominate when they needed to. But the Spurs lost because of, aside from Jalen Brunson,
1: youth and inexperience. And I think we were all waiting for this youth and inexperience to show up. And it just so happened it showed up on the biggest stage in the NBA Finals. Look, I applaud what the Spurs did. For them to go into the defending champs' house in Game 7 and win that ball game and get a chance to move on, maybe that had a little bit to do with fatigue. But I stated on air, I think it was in game 5 or 6 when the Knicks were just waiting on who was going to win that series. I said, it doesn't matter who wins here in the Western Conference. The Knicks were going to win. You could just see how cohesive the Knicks had been playing. And I think for the Spurs, as great of talent as Wemby is, Stephon Castle, Dylan Harper, all those guys are great. And experience matters. You know what I would have liked? Again, we are playing Monday morning quarterback here for the Spurs. When the Clippers let Chris Paul go, Chris Paul had played a season with the San Antonio Spurs. I wish that they would have picked up Chris Paul just as an insurance vet on that bench for moments like the finals. Because there's certain things that went down in the finals if Chris Paul had been at the end of that bench. And I love Bismack Biyombo. I love Kelly Olynyk. Great vets to have on your team. But if you would have had Chris Paul at the end of that bench as a point guard, I think that would have helped De'Aaron Fox. That would have helped Stephon Castle. To me, Dylan Harper was the best, most consistent Spurs player in that series, in those 5 games. Wemby got all the attention, but to me, Dylan Harper was the most consistent player. I just think Chris Paul would have helped. Again, this is Monday morning quarterback. I'm just talking. This is why bets matter. Youth got the best of the Spurs.
0: Explain to us what the mindset of being a closer. Because Brunson is a closer. SGA is a closer. There's certain guys who are made for those moments. But what are they made up of that for some reason the moment doesn't get too big?
1: You're not afraid of failure. You're not afraid to take the heat when it comes your way if things don't go your way. And if you look at all the greats, from the Kobe's to the Mike's to the Brunson's, SGA's, they have one thing in common. They want the ball in their hands, and they're not afraid if the shot does not go in that, oh my goodness, what are people going to say or write about me? They move on to the next play. And I knew every time it was a close game, the Knicks were going to win because they had the best player on the floor. He can manipulate matchups. He plays off 2 feet, so his footwork is impeccable. He was going to be able to get any shot he wanted. Now, if he made that shot, that's on him. There was nothing you were going to do for him not to get a clean look or a good rep. And that's what the great ones do. They manipulate the game, and Brunson is as good as anyone doing that.
0: But everybody missed out on this. Everybody. He was a second-round draft pick. Even his head coach, Jay Wright, joined us in the first hour. He said, I didn't think he was a number one guy. Maybe a number two, maybe a number three on a championship team. The Knicks wanted Donovan Mitchell. They got Jalen Brunson as a consolation prize. But has it been right in front of us? We didn't, even in Dallas, you know, when Luka went out and early in the playoffs during that run to the final, Jalen Brunson gave us a glimpse of this. And I think we thought, oh, wow, that's cute. Now, all of a sudden, you know, it's not a cute story. It's a real story. But has he been hiding in plain sight?
1: Yeah, that's exactly it. He's been a championship player at every level. High school, won a chip, won two at Villanova, and now he's won one in the NBA. And, you know, people wanted to always disrespect his size. But people need to understand being able to play in angles. I mean, there was a couple opportunities in this final series when he got switched off, when Wimby got switched off onto him. A couple huge big-time threes over a 7'4" and really 8-foot frame when Wimby goes up. And in game five, you saw that one move when he got into the paint and Wimby almost fell and he was able to finish right at the rim. Look, he knows how to play in angles. He understands his limitations and what he's about. And also, too, let's give the rest of the team a lot of credit, surrounding him with the right complements of players. Having his guys from Villanova, like Hart, and having Mikal Bridges, guys that understand how to play with him, how to set him up, having Kat, a stretch five. Putting the parts, Leon Rose putting the parts around him, they all deserve credit here.
0: I know that it's a copycat league, or at least, you know, that team won. Maybe we should try to do what they do, or we get people to counteract what they're doing. I don't know if GMs are going to go, hey, let's build a cohesive team here, because this is not something out of a blueprint here. These guys played in college. You brought them here. And it works. But I don't know if other teams are going to go, you know what we need? We need guys who played in college together, and we're going to have teamwork here.
1: No, what they're going to do is, what the Knicks did really is copy the blueprint of OKC in Indiana just a year ago, playing 9-10 guys, right? This is why Coach Thibodeau really was shown the door. He only played six guys the last 2 years in those conference finals versus Indiana, whereas Indiana was playing 9 or 10 guys, had fresher guys at the end of games. And Mike Brown comes in and says, okay, I'm going to trust in my bench. Jose Alvarado, along with Brunson, wins game four in that 29-point comeback. Landry Shamet was huge off the bench all postseason. Deuce McBride. Mike Brown had trust in his bench. He played 9 deep throughout the playoffs. And that was a page from the Thunder and a page from Indiana a year ago. Depth matters. So that's where the copycat will come. You'll see more GMs and teams trying to load up. Instead of having a starting five, you really need a starting 9. You need guys that you can plug in and out, that can play major minutes, and you've got to have depth if you want to win a championship now.
0: Yeah, and it's good that you mentioned Mike Brown. He's going to get lost in all of this because this is about Jalen Brunson, the Knicks as a franchise winning. I thought Mike had a really good playoff run, and something clicked after game 3 against the Hawks, and he took chances. He made it work, and I'm guessing that those stops in Golden State and San Antonio prepared him for this moment.
1: Huge. And think about that. I mean, this is the guy who took LeBron and the Cavs to the finals as well and came up short. So I think being the associate head coach under Steve Kerr and winning those titles there helped. I think his experience in L.A., not necessarily winning, helped. And I think the pitfalls of being in Sacramento and, you know, calling out your star player like De'Aaron Fox and then being shown the door a day later helped. That all builds character, right? So now you know the do's and don'ts when you get on the biggest stage, which is Madison Square Garden in New York, and you have this roster that's been successful, been knocking on the door, but hasn't been able to get over the hump. Well, what did he change up? He changed up his depth, trust in the bench. He changed the offense. You know what? JB, you can't be ball dominant anymore. You're going to have to be able to play off the basketball. The ball has energy. It will find you. It found him. They rode his shoulders. They changed up the offense. And here we are.
0: Offseason with Giannis. I was listening to Brian Windhorst, and he felt like getting to the NBA draft is when, if Giannis is moved. But I'm just trying to figure out the right fit, because people have mentioned Boston. I don't think you change your philosophy if you're Boston. You're a three-point shooting team. Now you're going to change that? I don't see that happening. But do you see a destination that makes sense for Giannis?
1: I still like the Boston. I think if you're Joe Mazzulla, you do have to change a little bit. They took way too many threes. I'm sorry. And again, I know this is...
0: But are you giving up Jaylen Brown?
1: If that's what it's going to take, I mean, I'll have to see the rest of that roster. Yeah, I mean...
0: I can't do that.
1: 53s a game is way too much. Look how the game is being won now, especially in the finals and in the playoffs. You've got to have mid-range games, right? Threes are great, don't get me wrong, but... Look at the Spurs in game four. They fell in love with the three in the first half, built a 29-point lead, and kept shooting them in the third, and that allowed the Knicks to get back in. A couple drives here and there, a couple mid-range shots, you win that game comfortably. You can't fall in love with the threes. I thought the Celtics, granted they won a championship doing that, but it bit them in the behind in that Philly series. And I think they would change up, and I think – Giannis would help in bringing in more twos, more and ones. I'm not saying you abandon the three altogether, but you still have Tatum to shoot threes. You would still have Sam Hauser to shoot threes, Peyton Pritchard to shoot threes. You just don't need 50, maybe, you know, 35 to 40, right? And a lot of and ones.
0: Okay, but if I said going into next season, who's a better team? Celtics or Knicks?
1: With Giannis?
0: No, right now, these rosters. So a healthy Tatum the entire season, better team.
1: That's very close.
0: But it's the Celtics.
1: That's very close.
0: But it's the Celtics.
1: Yeah, it would probably be Boston.
0: Okay. OKC or the Knicks?
1: OKC. Look. It was a perfect tsunami for the Knicks. No one was beating New York. Even the Thunder, I thought, would have lost against the Knicks. But I think it would have been a better series if the Thunder would have been in the finals, in my opinion, because you had more guys to guard Brunson that weren't young. I mean, he took advantage of the youth. And that's what you play who's in front of you. You play who's in front of you. I just thought Caruso, Wallace, Dort, Isaiah Joe, and a little bit of SGA. Those are a lot of players you can throw at Brunson.
0: But this series was a good series. San Antonio led in every game by double digits. They led 72% of the time. It's just they didn't have a guy who can close. And that proved to be that these games were, almost all of them were really close.
1: They were.
0: You didn't have a closer. OKC was a little too banged up for me. A healthy OKC, I think, is better than the Knicks. But San Antonio went toe-to-toe. I just think maybe history won't be kind to them because they lost 4 out of 5. But, I mean, they were in all of those games and led all of those games by double digits.
1: That's why this will hurt the Spurs and Wimby even more. When you had double-digit leads in every game and you only won one of those games, That's very difficult. That's difficult to have double-digit leads. The 29 point, I mean, that's...
0: You can't.
1: Everyone keeps saying, oh, they're young, they'll be back. Be careful saying that.
0: Yeah, no.
1: I mean, someone go ask Dan Marino that, all right? Someone, it took 20 years for the Thunder to get back to the... They said that about KD, Westbrook, and Harden. Oh, they're young, they got to the finals, they lost to LeBron in Miami. They'll be back. It took them 20 years, and it was a whole different team to get back to the finals. Be careful when you say, oh, they're young, they'll be back. Nothing is guaranteed in this game.
0: Got plans for the offseason?
1: Yeah, rest, kids, cycle. That's it.
0: What about Tour de France for you?
1: Look, NBC has been asking me about it. I want to highlight two stages. I might not do it this season, but next tour, I am going to go to France. And I'm going to preview a couple of these. I'm going to ride with, you know, all the GoPros, and I'm going to highlight what these athletes actually go through. Now, I might not go at the speed of some of the tour pros, but that is a bucket list of mine, is to go and do a couple stages of the Tour de France and highlight and show people the suffering that these cyclists go through.
0: But are you going to do drugs? Like, you know, a lot of those
1: are... Hey, wait, what are you talking about, Theodore? What?
0: You're not going to do any blood doping, right?
1: No. Check my veins. Please check.
0: I think that'd be great if you went to a couple of stages there.
1: I want to do a couple stages just to show people what it's all about.
0: But are you going to go into the mountains, though, Reg?
1: Yes. Oh. Yes. I want to. I'm not doing any of the for the sprinters. I want to go up. We're going up. Yes. We're going to the mountains.
0: Thank you for your contributions all year long.
1: It's been a great season. Thank you for having me back, Theodore. Love and appreciate you.
0: Thank you, bud. Stay in touch.
1: Yes.
0: That's Reggie Aloysius Miller Jr. III. Big cyclist. Big cyclist. Stays in great shape. Let's take a break. Last call for phone calls. What we learn, what's in store tomorrow. Right back after this. It's my morning ritual. We get ready for the morning meeting. I go sit in my Z-cliner, and then I have the lumbar. I got the headrest. I got zero gravity. 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
1: 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What we learn, what's in store tomorrow. Tim Legler, who was on the call for the NBA Finals, he'll join us. Mikal Bridges of the Knicks will stop by as well. Paul in Louisiana. Hi, Paul.
2: Hey, Dan, good morning. Best and worst for the weekend, but I have to give you a peptide update on my weight. 6'5", down to 198 from 220. What?
1: All right.
2: Anyway, best of the weekend, my company sent me to the beach to work for this weekend, so I got to take my two daughters with me. The worst of the weekend, we all came back with nice sunburns. So just one little note, you know, because of the Knicks win, I had been a longtime basketball coach here in Louisiana in high school, and the story of Mitchell Robinson and his high school coach, Butch Stockton, is one. I don't know if you've seen it or read about it, but it's freaking fantastic. It's a really, really great story. Family, you know, the coach and the wife help out, and then later in life, after the wife passes away, Mitchell helps out, you know, his former coach. So something to look into, and if y'all haven't heard about it, it's a fantastic story. So I just
1: thank you, Paul. Tatum in Houston. Hi, Tatum.
6: Hey, what's going on, Dan Patrick, man? First time, long time, listening all the time, man. How you doing today?
1: Great, great. What do you have for me?
6: All right, quick, man. I don't want to take any thunder. My best of the weekend, I got to give it to Jose Alvarado. The Puerto Rican Festival is going down in New York this week. He's the champion right now in that town, so he's going to have a really good week. My worst of the weekend, I got to go with the R&B singer that looks like that's a head coach, Mitch Johnson, man. My man had a bad series. I think he'll rebound from it, but, yeah, he just had a real bad season. Hey, so you and Reggie were talking about that whole the three-pointing, and I think that the analytics has affected basketball. My quick question to you is, if they brought back the hand check situationally, would that prevent people from shooting all these crazy, ridiculous threes?
1: I don't know. I don't know. But even the forearm that they allowed you to have and the hand check. Hand check, if you've ever been around those guys to know how strong they are, when somebody says, oh, they just put their hand on you, there are guys they can put their hand on you and they can move you. And I thought that that was, I mean, the fact they allowed that. We're going to give you an arm bar, going to let you put your hands on somebody while you're guarding them. Crazy. Yes, Mark.
18: I couldn't imagine if it was 1991 and Terry Cummings is dictating where you can go.
1: Terry was like country strong. He was old man strong.
18: Oh, for sure.
1: Before he was old man. Let's see. Jordan Stahl won the Conn Smythe. He's almost 38 years of age. He played great. He had at least one goal in each of the first five games. Finished with six goals. That's a big time moment. How about this day in sports history, Paul?
19: I got a couple for you, Dan. 1938, Johnny Vandermeer of your Reds pitches second straight no-hitter. That still blows my mind. 1949, there was a star baseball player named Eddie Waitkus for Philadelphia. He was seriously injured when a female fan entered his room and shot him. This was the basis for the story of the movie The Natural.
1: 1976, the Astrodome had its first and only rainout. There's 7 inches of rain made it difficult for the umpires to get through the flooded streets to the stadium. So it was officially ruled a rainout. Also, Thomas the Hitman Hearns with a second round knockout of Roberto Duran. The first knockout of his career. Boy, when you see that punch. Tommy Hearns, he was such a strange build. He was tall. I think he was a middleweight or welterweight, but golly, did he hit you. I didn't always agree with his philosophy sometimes, certainly when he was going against Marvelous Marvin Hagler. But man, if you see the punch by Tommy Hearns against Roberto Duran, that's where it's just like lights out. Good night. Mark in Ohio. Hi, Mark.
20: Hey, Dan. My worst of the weekend, and it's only my worst because I'm a Spurs fan, is we lost the championship. But I had a couple of specific reasons I think we did. First of all, the coach. I think he lacked strategic timeouts during the series and kind of let the runs keep rolling, especially in the you know, the fourth game, we shot 8 straight threes and missed them all. I guarantee you after about the third one, Pop would have called a timeout and done some butt chewing. But the thing is, and I agree with you that Wimby needs to get in better shape, but Cornette was terrible. I mean, he had to block at OKC and made a few free throws, but every time there was a rebound, seemed to bounce off his hands and become a scrum. I mean,
1: But I don't want to rely on Luke Cornette if I'm going to win a championship. I'm sorry. Like, he's nice that you're able to put him in there for just a little bit, but if you're going to take Wemby out, you got to have somebody who, you know, it's not that much of a deficit on just maybe rebounding, doing simple things. Yeah, Dylan.
0: It does feel like it was a little bit of like the analytics versus non-analytics with the Knicks being the latter. Like, did the analytics say to have Jose Alvarado in the game at the end in game four? Probably not. That felt like a gut play.
1: Yeah, but we brought this up. I got to take the ball out of Brunson's hand so he's not being pressured three quarters court and he's going to be tired. They brought in Alvarado. You take the ball out of Brunson's hands. And you're not shooting 8 or 9 consecutive threes. You're not a three-point shooting team. Everybody got drunk with, oh, I'm going to make the highlights here. And then all of a sudden you look up and you go, I'll be damned. Wait, we're losing? Todd, what did I learn on today's award-nominated program?
21: Despite being considered too slow, too short, or not athletic enough, Jay Wright said Jalen Brunson just proved to everyone, including himself, that he can lead a team.
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18: A shocker in the World Cup to start the day. It was in Group H, where Spain, entering the World Cup, was ranked second in the FIFA rankings. Cape Verde was ranked 67th. They played to a scoreless draw today in Atlanta. Spain had 7 shots on goal. Not one made it to the back of the net. Spain and Cape Verde played to a scoreless draw in Group H. Later in Group H today, it's Uruguay against Saudi Arabia. That comes up in Miami at 6 o'clock Eastern time. About to get underway on Fox in Group G, it's Belgium and Egypt in Seattle. Later on tonight in Group G in LA, it's Iran facing New Zealand at 9 o'clock Eastern time. The Chicago Bulls are naming Tiago Splitter as their new head coach, replacing Billy Donovan. News first reported by ESPN. Well, Dallas Cowboys wide receiver George Pickens has shown up to mandatory minicamp, playing on that franchise tag as of now. Jets have given guard Joe Tippmann a 4-year extension. College World Series, Texas leads Bama in the second 4-1. I'm Dan Beyer.
26: Portions of the show are recorded. You want winners? He went 0-for-14 picking bowl games.
27: God bless football.
26: You want hot takes? He said Patrick Mahomes would be a disaster.
27: Really?
26: You want baseball news? He doesn't even know who Kyle Tucker is.
27: Oh, okay.
26: In his personal record book, Kevin Durant hasn't won a ring yet.
27: I'm just telling you, that's what he's doing.
26: You're listening to the man who made falling upwards an art form.
27: It's crazy.
26: This is Stu Gotts and Company, live.
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27: 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The Knicks are NBA champions for the first time in 53 years. And Israel Gutierrez, I got to tell you, Sal Licata is going to join us in 15 minutes, but that's not what I have to tell you.
18: Okay.
27: I have to tell you, I am torn on how to start today's show. I feel like there's an expectation from the audience, and I got to be honest, I am torn on
29: I'm not torn. I'm not torn. Mikey A, give it to me.
27: What?
29: Victor Wembanyama, the French phenom. All that hype just to escargot home in five games.
0: Wow.
29: San Antonio with the biggest blown lead in NBA Finals history. They were right. Everything is bigger in Texas.
0: Including Jalen Brunson's balls.
29: San Antonio is home to the Guinness World Record for the largest boots ever made. They are owned by Jalen Brunson and are kept right up the Spurs.
0: This wasn't one of the options.
29: San Antonio, Father's Day is in a week. Make sure, at the very least, you get Jalen Brunson a card.
0: De'Aaron Fox.
27: Give it to him again. Give it to him again. I am no longer torn. Give it to him again.
29: San Antonio is considered one of the most haunted places in the United States. It turns out all the ghosts live in the Spurs arena, and Victor Wembanyama and De'Aaron Fox saw them all in crunch time.
0: Oh my God. They were so scared.
29: San Antonio, yes, losing all three of their home games in the NBA Finals. We turned your river walk into a walk of shame.
0: Cakewalk is more like it.
2: He's feeling it.
29: Victor Wembanyama, with the whole world watching, Sacre blew it. Everyone saw it coming. They Sacre knew it.
27: Give it to him again. He is just getting started. Give it to him again. I am no longer torn on how to start the show. This is the exact way we should have started the show. I'm sorry, Taylor, go.
29: Mitch Johnson, we own you. Made you our Johnson. Betting against you made me Rich Johnson. Killed you and put you in a ditch, Johnson.
0: Ouch. Bars. Wow.
29: Victor Wembanyama. The only victors who showed up this series were the Knicks.
27: The V in Victor. You know what it stands for?
2: What's that?
27: Not Victor!
0: Wow. How unfortunate.
29: Pablo Torre stopped being a Knicks fan because he interviewed Sam Hinkie once and wanted to trust the process.
0: It's clear you can't trust the process.
27: Give it to him again. Give it to him again. I might take it from you, but give it to him again. Wow.
29: When I die, put me in a Jalen Brunson jersey because I might just come back.
0: Oh, no.
2: He'll defeat
6: them. That's disturbing.
29: Luke Kornet was listed as questionable for Game 5 with an illness. He was probably also sick of Wemby.
0: He was questionable the whole series, let's be honest.
29: The Atlanta Hawks should get to hang a banner for even taking this team to 6 games.
0: Second place. Just a finger, 2 fingers up in the air. We got 2 off of them.
27: Give it to him again. Give it to me again. Give it to me again. The Coastal Carolina football coach was wrong. We don't need more dogs. We need more cats.
0: Hey. More Dominicans.
27: San Antonio, you have the Alamo. We have the Lario. De'Aaron Fox, James Harden, your rings are in the mail. When San Antonio has a double-digit lead, you know where they have you? Right where you want them.
0: Such losers, those guys.
27: I hereby pronounce all bridges in the tri-state area to be renamed the McHale Bridges.
0: Wow.
27: I want those picks back. Taylor, give it to me again. Give it to me again.
0: Wow, a 5th verse. Okay.
27: I'm still not sure if Jason Hart is good. Or Josh. Atlanta Hawks, congratulations. Taylor said this already. We are all over the place careening, but congratulations on 2nd place. Who would have thought the biggest threat to their first title in 53 years would have been CJ McCollum?
0: Jason Hart for life.
1: I thought the Spurs coach was a backup point guard.
4: Avery Johnson.
1: Wemby, more like Wemby. Give it to Taylor again.
4: Wemby, more like Wemby. Got it.
1: Wemby, if not now, Wem. Steven Spielberg, no need to release Disclosure Day. We just saw what happens when an alien messes with the best America has to offer. San Antonio, you have big old women. We have the Big Apple.
4: Maybe he could use an apple.
1: He feels good about that one. He's laughing at himself. Go ahead. We don't call it churros. We call them euros. One more time, Mike. Oh, give it to him again.
4: Yeah, you can't end up.
1: Again. How many stanzas is this? This is a record. Victor Wembanyama, you stunk so much in these finals that your new nickname is Pepe Le Pew.
4: You've got all the French jokes lined up.
29: I'm in my French bag right now.
1: Sacre bleu! You sacre bleu it!
0: Bigger winners today, the Knicks or Iran? Continue.
1: Adam Silver, the future face of your league, lost to the power of friendship.
4: That's so true.
29: Poor Dante DiVincenzo. Wants it again. I think he wants it again.
1: I'm not sure I have any more left. What, in the tank, in your voice, or just any more lines? Just reeling right now, running.
29: All right, give it to us again. We'll figure it out. Give it to us again. See if we can figure it out.
0: Does Dante DiVincenzo get a ring?
1: No.
0: They're so close.
29: He can't get a ring.
1: You know what 2 + 1 + 2 equals? That's the New York City area code. You know what it equals, Izzy?
0: What's that?
1: Knicks at 5. San Antonio once banned Ozzy Osbourne from performing in the city. That sounds more like a reward than a punishment.
29: You know what the O in Alamo stands for?
0: No.
29: It stands for 0-3 in the NBA Finals at home. Alamo, more like Alamo and 3 at home. Give it to him again.
1: I didn't have another one.
0: Remember the Alamo and 3.
1: De'Aaron Fox, you were robbed of Finals MVP. Jalen Brunson, L'Chaim. They should put a statue outside Madison Square Garden of Jalen Brunson's giant balls.
29: Just the balls?
1: Just the balls!
29: Just the balls!
1: I can't wait to see a statue outside of the Mecca, and it's just two testicles.
0: But how accurate will it be?
29: Going back to back.
6: You guys want to rest your voices?
29: No, I'm fine.
4: I'm good. I'm just laughing.
29: It was great.
6: I'm trying to set you up.
29: Oh, I'm sorry. I didn't know you were doing a thing. I'm out of breath. I'm sorry.
0: Every sports season is built on preparation, studying the trends, and making the necessary adjustments to reach the ultimate goal. 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